0: Liftoff came after a three-week delay to fix a leaking fuel system. The crew will stay until spring. Willie Nelson, Washington.
1: About 10 million Americans are not seeking treatment for high blood pressure despite being eligible. That's according to research from the American Heart Association. A Dr. Grant, a cardiologist at Cleveland Clinic, says hypertension may account for up to 300,000 deaths that could be prevented if one is able to get blood pressure under control. He says symptoms may not be noticeable, so blood pressure screening should be done. More at townhall.com.
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3: Here's a look at your forecast on News Talk 1250 KBRF. We do have a frost advisory tonight as we drop down to 36 and clear skies. 60 areas of frost and mostly sunny for Friday, mostly cloudy. 47 Friday night, a slight chance of some rain as we get into Saturday evening. 68 for Saturday's high, 45 mostly clear for Saturday night. 62 on a Sunday, 42 Sunday night, and then 64 as we make our way into Monday. That is a look at your forecast on News Talk 1250 KBRF. 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
1: With SRN News, I'm Keith Peters in Washington. Israeli Prime Minister Benjamin Netanyahu says the co-pilot accused of trying to take over a Fly Dubai flight to Israel underwent Islamist radical indoctrination. Netanyahu said Israeli investigators uncovered the information while examining the Omani national accused of attacking the plane's captain during Wednesday's flight from Dubai. Passengers and crew subdued the suspect before the plane carrying 174 people landed safely in Saudi Arabia. More U.S. forces are headed to the Middle East as President Trump issues a dire warning to Iran. Reports say a Marine Expeditionary Unit and the USS Theodore Roosevelt are heading to the region, which would bring the total number of aircraft carriers in the area to three. More details available at srnnews.com.
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3: Here's a look at your forecast on News Talk 1250 KBRF. We do have a frost advisory tonight as we drop down to 36 and clear skies. 60 areas of frost and mostly sunny for Friday, mostly cloudy. 47 Friday night, a slight chance of some rain as we get into Saturday evening. 68 for Saturday's high, 45 mostly clear for Saturday night. 62 on a Sunday, 42 Sunday night, and then 64 as we make our way into Monday. That is a look at your forecast on News Talk 1250 KBRF. 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

0: Investigators say the plane was flying too high and too fast as it crossed the runway threshold. The Boeing 767 then ran off the runway and crashed, killing five people in a cargo van. On Wall Street, the Dow by 20 points, the NASDAQ rose 10, the S&P 500 advanced 14. 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
3: Here's a look at your forecast on News Talk 1250 KBRF. We do have a frost advisory tonight as we drop down to 36 and clear skies. 60 areas of frost and mostly sunny for Friday, mostly cloudy. 47 Friday night, a slight chance of some rain as we get into Saturday evening. 68 for Saturday's high, 45 mostly clear for Saturday night. 62 on a Sunday, 42 Sunday night, and then 64 as we make our way into Monday. 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
9: Hey, what's up? 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Listen, I need everyone to put your phones down. Yes, put it down. 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
1: 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Andrea writes,

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1: With SRN News, I'm John Scott. President Trump stopping in three states in 2 days as the midterm draws closer. In Denton, Texas, Thursday, the president toured the Peterbilt Motors facility. He was also in rural Durant, Oklahoma, for a rally at an event center. On Friday, the president is in Mobile, Alabama. The fly-to-by captain who was stabbed by his co-pilot in the cockpit is being called a hero. Israeli officials say Captain Smit Machar is recovering in a hospital after his co-pilot repeatedly stabbed him during a flight in Israel in an attempt to crash the jet carrying 174 people. The injured captain was able to let passengers into the cockpit, who subdued the attacker. A bid to get Lindsey Clancy's murder charges dropped, thrown out by a judge in Massachusetts. Judge William Sullivan denied a motion filed by the attorney on Thursday. This is SRN News.
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3: 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And when you're near retirement, a sharp drawdown at the wrong time can do real damage. 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A major financial publication calls it the number one secret account that American smart money uses to hedge against instability. It's precious metals. Gold and silver had a spectacular bull.

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4: Here's a look at your forecast on News Talk 1250 KBRF. We do have a frost advisory tonight as we drop down to 36 and clear skies. 60 areas of frost and mostly sunny for Friday, mostly cloudy. 47 Friday night, a slight chance of some rain as we get into Saturday evening. 68 for Saturday's high, 45 mostly clear for Saturday night. 62 on a Sunday, 42 Sunday night, and then 64 as we make our way into Monday. That is a look at your forecast on News Talk 1250 KBRF. 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
5: This hour from Town Hall, I'm John Scott. President Trump urging supporters to come out to vote in November at a campaign rally in Durant, Oklahoma. The president said the last time the radical left was in power, they gave the U.S. the worst inflation in the nation's history.
6: Since I took office, we've created more than 1 million private sector jobs, and more Americans are working today in our country than at any time by far in history.
5: His stop in Oklahoma, part of a broader tour touting the economy ahead of the midterms. Earlier Thursday, the president visited Denton, Texas, where he toured the Peterbilt Motors facility. On Friday, he's in Alabama. The Fly Dubai captain, who was stabbed by his co-pilot in the cockpit, is being called a hero. Israeli officials say Captain Smit Machar, recovering in a hospital after his co-pilot, reportedly stabbed him during a flight to Israel and an attempt to crash the jet that was carrying 174 people. The injured captain was able to let passengers into the cockpit, who subdued that attacker. A long pause on Pentagon staffing starting to lift.
7: The Army has lifted its civilian hiring freeze and can fill jobs up to 96% of its authorized workforce. The freeze began when President Trump took office and gave the service time to cut redundant roles and rebalance the civilian force. Hiring is now aimed at priority missions tied to readiness and the warfighter. Willie Nelson, Washington.
5: An urgent search underway for a person still missing after a medical helicopter crash.
8: Two people are confirmed dead and two are hospitalized after the crash. The fifth person has not been found despite an overnight search. The helicopter went down in the water off Pebbly Beach shortly before 8 o'clock Pacific time Wednesday night. It happened shortly after takeoff. Reach Air Medical Services confirms one of its helicopters was involved. The condition of the two surviving victims is unclear. I'm Daniel Martindale.
5: More on these stories from townhall.com.
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5: Lyft agreeing to pay $272.5 million in a California driver misclassification lawsuit.
8: It's the largest wage and hour settlement in state history. It settles a lawsuit claiming Lyft misclassified drivers as independent contractors. Drivers say that made them lose wage and workplace protections required under state law. 87% of the total settlement will go directly to drivers. The cities of San Francisco, San Diego, and Los Angeles were part of the case, which originated in Alameda County. California voters approved Prop 22 in 2020. It created a separate classification framework for app-based drivers who meet specified criteria. I'm Daniel Martindale.
5: New Jersey State Police say DNA test helped identify a retired Coast Guard officer from South Carolina found a mile off of Atlantic City's coastline 45 years ago. Glenn Napoleon Burbage flew into town in March of 81. He was never heard from again. News at townhall.com. A lawsuit over a memorial plaque to the police who helped defend the U.S. Capitol on January 6, 2021 is not moving forward.
11: A federal judge dismissed former Capitol Police Officer Harry Dunn and D.C. Metro Officer Daniel Hodges' suit on Wednesday, ruling they had no standing on the basis of psychic injuries. The pair sued to have their names placed on the plaque rather than a blanket acknowledgement of the law enforcement agencies who responded to quell the unrest. I'm at Mattinson.
5: In high-tech news, a company out of California unveiling a new semi-humanoid robot designed to complete workplace tasks on its own. Dyna Robotics says its robot is built to perform full workflows on its own, including loading washers, folding towels, chopping vegetables, stocking shelves. The technology is already being used in restaurants and hotels. More on these stories at townhall.com.
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15: Here's a look at your forecast on News Talk 1250 KBRF. We do have a frost advisory tonight as we drop down to 36 and clear skies. 60 areas of frost and mostly sunny for Friday, mostly cloudy. 47 Friday night, a slight chance of some rain as we get into Saturday evening. 68 for Saturday's high, 45 mostly clear for Saturday night. 62 on a Sunday, 42 Sunday night, and then 64 as we make our way into Monday. That is a look at your forecast on News Talk 1250 KBRF. 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
16: Out to us, he has a new book out, and he asked to come on the show. And I wrote him an email back saying, Pat Piper, you don't ask to come on the show. You tell us to come on the show. And when would you like to come on the show? So he's going to be on the show. We've already had him on the show once as he was such a nice man to come on and tell us some stories about Larry King and Jim and everybody else. And so we're going to check in with him in the middle of November, right after the elections. He's got a new book out. It sounds really interesting. So we'll check in with him. And then Peter Mayer, we had Peter Mayer on for our 9/11 show. And I knew that he was a newsman for Larry King. But I subsequently, after he was on the show, numerous people reached out and said he was on Jim's last show. And so I guess Jim and him were pretty good friends. So, a little old school. Pat Piper is always welcome on the show. So we got looking forward to that. And then there's a new book out, and we're going to try and track down the author of it. And It's a book about Renee Richards. Do you remember Renee Richards? Renee Richards was a tennis player, I guess, back in the 70s. And one season she was a male tennis player. And then the next year she shows up as Renee Richards, and she's a female tennis player. And even before men's playing women's sports, there was Renee Richards. And the book is called Finding a Renee Richards. And we asked, there was some talk in the office today about, you know, should we have this person on? I was like, absolutely. It's fascinating. It's a fascinating conversation. And I didn't know this, but researching the book, listen to this story. I mean, there's one bizarre story after another bizarre story. Apparently, a young Keith Olbermann had some eye troubles, and I guess early in his career, and Renee Richards went on to become an optometrist. And they went to Keith Olbermann and said, hey, you need to go to an optometrist, but I have to tell you that, you know, it was a man and now it's a woman. And Keith Olbermann apparently said, I don't care if it's a monkey who flies. Take me to this doctor who can fix my eye problem. So what a bizarre story that is. So we got that on the docket, and then got a book on Roy Cohn coming out. Roy Cohn, who was, again, a fascinating individual, President Trump's attorney, but also Renee Richards' attorney. So Roy Cohn ultimately died of AIDS back in the 80s, but an interesting, interesting man. And a lot of people credit Roy Cohn as the man who taught President Trump about this bluster and all of this ego and bluster and never back down. And it all came from Roy Cohn. So we'll get into all that as well. So we got a lot of good stories coming down the pike. 1-844-2-McGraw, 1-844-262-4729. The text line's open. We get some voicemails and some phone calls. Let me do some headlines here for you real quick. That powerful nor'easter is starting to crawl up the eastern seaboard. The storm is expected to stall just off New Jersey, and it's going to be there through early next week. Strong winds, coastal flooding, heavy rains in the regions. Airlines have been encouraging customers to keep an eye on the shifting patterns. At the same time, Hurricane Nolo is spinning towards Hawaii. They are calling for, believe it or not, parts of the state of Hawaii could receive 3 feet of rain. Think about that. 3 feet of rain. Hawaii is trying to recover from a couple of storms that have come by in the last couple of weeks. But this El Nino pattern is really, really starting to cause some serious problems around. But the eastern seaboard, it's so bad in New England that they've canceled the Ed Sheeran concert. You know the controversial concert where Macklemore was asked not to join the card? That has now been canceled because of all of this weather. So you got that going on. We mentioned that China gave the United States 2 pandas. And President Trump gave his standby, the statue of a bald eagle, his go-to gift to President Xi. More news. New Jersey's lieutenant governor, he resigned after a report found that he had serious ethical violations. One of them, he tried to promote his girlfriend. Is that wrong? Is that really wrong? I mean, come on. Can an elected official promote his girlfriend? Whistleblowers at the Kennedy Center said that officials delayed a plan to repair the leaks that the officials are now citing as the reason for safety risks. So they purposely didn't fix some of the repairs and now claim it needs massive repairs, and that's why we need to put Donald Trump's name on it. Donald Trump, speaking of Donald Trump, he's going to rally in some deep red states like Oklahoma and Alabama. Nowhere to be found for Texas, nowhere to be found for Iowa, nowhere to be found for poor Byron Daniels in Florida. Donald Trump staying in ruby red Oklahoma and ruby red Alabama. Georgia needs you. Michigan needs you. Kansas might need you. He's got to put that charm offensive on, according to the polls. Let's see here. An anonymous woman who accused Jay-Z of rape in 2024 recanted her account. That's an interesting story. There's a racehorse named Austin Painter was forced to change his name because many people complained that was the nickname for Adolf Hitler. And probably the most powerful man or the most influential man in New York City has passed away at the age of 93. Edward Lanier. Now, you might not know the name, but you certainly know and are grateful for what he has done. Edward Lanier was the man who made the biggest... How do I want to say this? He was instrumental. Let's put it that way. He was instrumental in making people pick up after their dogs in New York, right? He was the man who lobbied City Hall, who made a complaint after complaint. Please pick up after your dogs. And then New York finally passed the pooper scooper laws. And Edward Lanier was that man. So who says one man can't make a difference? He died at the age of 93. Now, the biggest story of the day is that the New York Times has, all week long, has released the 100 best TV shows of the 21st century. And today, they announced 20 to 1. So they started with 100, and each day they handed out 20. And today, they had 20 through number 1. Do you want me to give you the top 10? Because I do have a bone to pick with this. I think it's an interesting list. Lists are made to be debated. They're made to be get angry over, right? I mean, that's the nature of these things. They're made to produce clicks, right? We understand this. But this is the top 100 shows of the 21st century. Now you have to keep that in mind, okay? According to the New York Times, best shows of the 21st century. We'll start with number 10, Atlanta. Now, this is interesting because there's no rhyme or, you know, they could have been a limited series. They could have been a limited run. They could have ran for 10 years. There was no rhyme or reason. It was just what was the best show of the 21st century. I'll read you the top 10, and then I'll tell you my beef, okay? You know what? Let's do this. Let's take a break. We'll come back. I'll give you the top 10. We'll take a couple phone calls in here. I don't want to get the hour to get away from us too much. 1-844-2-McGraw, 1-844-262-4729. The top 10 TV shows according to the New York Times for the 21st century. Phone calls, text messages, voicemails. America at Night on a Friday night. Stick around. Back in a moment.
17: 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Call 844-2-McGraw. America at Night with McGraw-Milhaven.
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0: 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Call 844-2-McGraw. America at Night with McGraw Milhaven.
1: All right, let's get to those phones. We've got 1-844-2-McGraw. Robert in New Haven, Connecticut. Robert, welcome to America at Night.
2: Yes, thank you again. I have a couple questions. If you could, you or your listeners can help me, and I'm sure
1: I know the answer. You should call me. Any question you have, you should call me first.
2: Okay, yes. Well, this is one of a few questions.
1: Okay.
2: AI is a big deal. It's in the paper all the time. But now, keep in mind, I wrote this down, your radio station pays taxes for each commercial. And they pay taxes to the employees. And they pay taxes for the equipment each year in depreciation. And Walmart sells stuff. They charge 6%, whatever, in Connecticut. And that goes to the state, even if it's from China, Singapore, whatever.
1: You mean a sales tax?
2: Exactly. So then okay. You and me have a pizza shop. You and me have a pizza shop. We're selling pizzas. We got to charge somebody tax, and that's got calculated and goes back to the state.
1: Mm-hmm.
2: So now, let me get this straight here. And Costco does the same thing.
1: Okay, we get the basic premise of taxes.
2: Okay, what does AI I know AI centers, they pay taxes, property taxes. But what product do they sell, and does each state get a percentage of each transaction? And if I can continue on, gas piping in some counties in Connecticut, they get charged, the gas companies get charged by how much volume is being sold to the customers.
1: Okay, well, all right. Robert, first of all, you asked, no one person has the answer to this question. But I think I have the basic grasp. I have the basic grasp of your comment, which is, how do data centers make money? And one, you've touched on something that's quite interesting. Two, let's take it from...
2: Is there a transaction?
1: Let me take it from the community aspect first and then the company aspect. So, yes, there's a lot of money in the building of the data center, okay? You've got all sorts of trade groups. You've got all sorts of materials. Those companies make money. Those people have jobs. Those people pay and buy houses, and they buy their car and their lunch and their breakfast and their shoes and their socks, and that money gets cycled into the economy, producing tax revenue. When it's done, a lot of those jobs go away, and data centers, while they do have some jobs, they certainly are not like a car manufacturer where there's hundreds and hundreds of jobs, thousands of jobs, even though robots do a lot of that work now. Data centers are not really job creators, but what they are tax generators. Property taxes, if they're not being abated by the deal with the town they're in, but also business taxes. There are taxes on those computers, and you know those computers last 2 or 3 years, whatever it is, then you have to go buy all new computers. So that's where a lot of that money is being generated for the state, for the town, for the county when it comes to data centers. Now, let's talk about how data centers actually make money for the company. That's the $64,000 question, and that's why I keep asking all these people, is it an economically viable business model? Because they're spending hundreds of millions of dollars building these data centers, and where are they going to recoup this money? And there's a lot of debates going on right now. And in fact, we had a guest earlier in the week saying he was at a conference in New York where that exact question was being asked by the hedge funds and the financiers and the big banks. When are we going to start to see a return on this money? And are we spending so much money that we'll never get our money back? That's the $64,000 question. Robert, I got to go. Thanks for the phone call. Gil in San Antonio. Gil, welcome to America at Night.
3: Yes, but bro. I just had a piece of John Madden trivia.
1: Sure.
3: In Van Horn, Texas, there's a small Mexican restaurant that closed in 2023 that was John Madden's favorite restaurant, often featured on his broadcast. It was called Chewy's Restaurant in Van Horn. He had a section called the John Madden Hall of Fame. I drove through there many times and stopped, and the food was actually was pretty good. And that place is now closed.
1: But that apparently because John Madden died and nobody went there anymore. Where was this Chewy's Mexican restaurant?
3: Van Horn, Texas, about 120 miles east of El Paso on Interstate 10.
1: That's a random place to have your favorite restaurant coming from and living in California, but God love the man.
3: Oh, yeah. I mean, and I double-checked on the internet, and I put in John Madden's favorite restaurant, and it popped up.
1: Yeah, so no, I believe you.
3: My memory is good.
1: Yes, Gil, your memory is very good. Gil in San Antonio, thanks for checking in. Not as good as that that restaurant we were talking about from Houston the other day, that Agus. Where was it? Uber Eats said it's the most, that Agus in Houston is the busiest restaurant, according to Uber Eats. More meals get picked up from Agus, A-G-A apostrophe S, in Houston than anywhere else. I want to say there was, if memory serves me right, I think there was like 1,200 orders a day from Agus. And I mean, it was just, the line went to, it was a Pakistani and Indian restaurant in Houston, Agus, which family run, family operated, but they got a whole separate call center for people to call in their order. And they got a whole assembly line where Uber Eats comes. And they were talking to some drivers from Uber Eats. They said, that's all they do. That's the only only restaurant they pick up from. They just keep driving back and forth between Agus in Houston and the person they're dropping the food off for. All right, hold that thought. I have in my hand the top 10 TV shows that the New York Times said from the 21st century. I'll tell you what they are. I'll tell you where they're right. I'll tell you where they're wrong. And the controversy that is going to ensue. We'll do that in a moment. America at Night, back after this.
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0: That's 844-2-McGraw.
1: All right, so the New York Times, all week long, I've been fascinated by this because they started off on Monday, and each day they handed out 20. They started from 100 to 80, and then 80 or 79 100 to 80, 80 to 60, 60 to 40, 40 to 20. And then today they handed out the top 20 TV shows of the 21st century. Okay. And it's really very interesting to go back and look at some of these. And, you know, you can always argue this one should have been higher, this one should have been lower, this one, let me get to them. Okay. Starting with 15. And I'll throw my own two cents in as we go along. 15 was Six Feet Under. Now, TV shows in the 21st century. 6 Feet Under was on HBO. It was actually a pretty interesting show. I didn't watch it religiously, but I did watch it enough to watch the end. And they say the ending was one of the best ever. And it was a show about every episode began. They owned a funeral home, and it revolved around the quirky things that happened in a funeral home. And as you can imagine, a family-run funeral home, all sorts of hijinks ensue. So it was part funny, part drama, part odd. But at the end, the last episode of 6 Feet Under, they had all the main characters die, but not at the same time. It was like a fast forward to where they showed you in the future how all of the characters died. And some was random, some was from old age, some was from a car accident. It was a really interesting finale. But 6 Feet Under was 15. Friday Night Lights was 14, with Connie Britton, who was in the greatest movie of all time, my humble opinion, in the 20th century, the brothers McMullen. 13 was Girls, which, oddly enough, I watched and enjoyed quite a bit. 12 was Arrested Development. 11 was The Office. Now, here's the top 10. Top 10 was Atlanta. Never watched one episode of it. I think it was on Fox, but apparently the people who watched it said it was actually pretty good. Curb Your Enthusiasm was 9, which I find interesting. Larry David's absurdly bizarre comedy show on HBO introduced us to J.B. Smoove as well as others. Number 8 was 30 Rock, Tina Fey's sitcom. 7 was Veep. Never watched one episode of Veep for whatever reason, then I just didn't watch it. Julia Louis-Dreyfus won 6 consecutive Emmys for her role, but everyone who watched it loved it. Can't argue with that. 6 was Game of Thrones. Everybody loved it except for the ending. They all hated the last season. Number 5 was Fleabag, which I thought was very high up. I watched maybe the first or second episodes, and it was a little too risque for me, so I didn't. I ended up not watching it, but God love you. 4, Succession. Everybody loves it, says it's one of the best shows of all time. I'm not arguing. 3, Mad Men. I've seen it now 3 or 4 times. Watched it over and over. It is such a good show. The 60s are a character in that show. Don Draper, Madison Avenue, he's a advertising executive, all the trials and tribulations, the women coming of age in the workforce, the men and their body nature, and the drinks in the desk, and the 3 martini lunches, and the womanizing, and yeah, all of it. It is fantastic. Mad Men at 3. According to the New York Times, best TV shows of all time. Number 2, The Wire, which, to me, that's number 1. That's the best show ever created. It is so brilliantly heartbreaking. And it produced all sorts of superstars out of that. That's where Michael B. Jordan got his start as a young child actor who was beyond phenomenal. It is so good. And it goes to show you the dysfunction of everybody who tries to do good and ends up doing bad. And you need to watch it because it still stands the test of time. When it first came out, I didn't get it. I didn't watch it. I thought it was kind of stupid. The Wire was, I don't know what is. It's people sitting around listening to a taped conversation. I didn't get it. And then

0: Somewhere along the line, somebody slapped me upside the head and said, "You got to watch this," and it is phenomenal. It is just phenomenal. Heartbreaking, heartbreaking. But in terms of its content and what it has to say, and the problems we have today, and how do we go about fixing them, and it's wonderful. I mean, we could talk about The Wire for days. That's number two. The number one TV show, according to the New York Times, Breaking Bad. I've watched it. It's great. It's wonderful. Should be in the top 10. Should be in the top 5. Top 1, I would argue Better Call Saul is probably slightly better than Breaking Bad. But I digress. So I got through all of this, and now you're asking me the same question. Where in the world is the Sopranos? Where are the Sopranos? How come the Sopranos aren't in the top 15 shows on the New York Times list? I'll tell you. They made a decision to leave it off the list. And here's why. It shows that only aired in the 21st century. Sopranos was ineligible because it started in 1999. I don't know. I mean, you open up the door for that. You got to open up the door for other things. I get it. But, man, the bulk of its material was in the 21st century. I don't know. I think Sopranos got robbed. But nonetheless, it's a fun list to look at. And if you're looking for something to watch this weekend, you can't go wrong, though, with any of these. But I just thought it was a little dirty pool that they didn't put the Sopranos in there. There is one scene in The Wire, I think it's early in the first season, where Michael B. Jordan's this young kid, and he's dealing drugs on the street. And he's one of these little hoppers, right? He's one of these, just a cog in the wheel. He gets the drugs from the bigger guys, and there's no parents around, and he's in the projects, and he's selling the drugs. And you see him making money. And then you see him at night, and he's trying to go home, and he's living in a burned-out row house in Baltimore. And he's in this house with, maybe he's 13 or 14, and he's in this house with, it's got to be like 6 or 7 kids who were 5, 6, 4, 5, 6, and 7. And he's the parent, for lack of a better word. He's the guardian, right? He's a kid himself, but he's the guardian. And there's a scene early on where he's using his drug money to buy juice boxes for these kids and trying to send them to school. And there's 6 kids, and he only has 5 juice boxes. And the last kid is complaining that he didn't get a juice box. And so Michael B. Jordan kind of, you know, he's got the angst. He doesn't know how to explain to the kid. He doesn't have. So he kind of yells at the kid, "You should have been faster getting the juice box," right? Heartbreaking in and of itself. So they go out of this burned out row house in Baltimore. And they're living in this. It doesn't have any electricity. They show the extension cord that's hooked up to a house down the street to their house so they can get electricity. And there's not a parent anywhere. There's no guardian figure anywhere. And there's a plywood on the door that they close and lock. And this is their house. And on the plywood, the city of Baltimore has painted on the plywood, "If animals get locked in, please call," and then they have call the Baltimore police with the number, right? "If animals are locked in, or if animals are trapped, please call Baltimore police," and then it gives the number. And you're looking at this, and your heart just, you know, breaks into a million pieces. And I'm watching this for the first time, and I'm like, well, who do I call if humans are trapped in that building? Because these kids are trapped in that building. And it's like, what are we doing? I understand you don't want to be mean to animals, but we're locking these kids are trapped in this home. What are we doing? It's so wonderful. It's so heartbreaking. It will, you know, you'll, it's wonderful. If you think you know what it is, you're wrong. Let me just put it that way. If you think you know what The Wire is, it isn't. It's the exact opposite of what you're thinking it is. It is just a really, really, really well-done show about a town. It's Baltimore, but it could be anywhere. And it's the power struggle between the police and the politicians and the unions and the media and the teachers in the schools. And it is the drug dealers. It is heartbreakingly beautiful. All right, I've said enough. Barb in St. Louis, welcome to America at Night. Barb, thanks for coming on.
1: Hi, McGraw. I'm prepared to write a $1,000 check.
0: Oh, my goodness.
1: I've thought about this. It's not just because it's a full moon, but I've been thinking about this for 2 weeks. We need to have a roundabout in the center of Gravoy and Morganford. And in that roundabout, an iron structure to honor the iron workers, lights for the electrical workers, water for the water and wastewater operators. This would be a tribute to all of the trades that have kept our city running and the trades that have actually built the arch for us.
0: Mm. And where do you want this monument?
1: In the center of Gravoy and Morganford, where they had the street takeover. And that's not the first time they've had an issue there.
0: Yeah.
1: And that's such a charming area. And I mean, Bevo Mill is right there.
0: Yeah, I was going to say, Bevo Mill, isn't that the intersection where Bevo Mill is?
1: Right, right.
0: Yeah.
1: And it's just, all those businesses, they are trying so hard. And I think people are afraid to go there. And like I said, it's not the first time. I have a relative that got stuck in it several years ago. If he hadn't dropped his daughter off before he drove through there, she would have been killed.
0: Well, those street takeovers are happening all over the country. So it isn't just something happening in St. Louis. And Barb,
1: right.
0: It's a wonderful. It's a wonderful thing you want to do. I would certainly not tell you not to do it. But what is your question? Is your questioning to me what?
1: I'm hoping that because so many people listen to your show, that this would get the ball rolling.
0: Yeah.
1: And maybe it should be in other large intersections. Because I mean, that's just a fairly large intersection.
0: Yeah.
1: It's too enticing.
0: Yeah, well, here's what I would recommend, Barb. I would go to the alderman of that area.
1: Okay.
0: I as powerful as you think I am, I ain't as powerful as the alderman in that area. So I would go to the alderman in that area, and if you can get the alderman interested in it, I will take up your cause on my morning show. How about that?
1: I think that would be fabulous, and okay. I really appreciate your show.
0: You got it, Barb. Anytime. Thanks, and good luck, and keep me posted.
1: Bye.
0: You got it. Yeah, those street takeovers. It's a, you know, on one hand, you're like, oh, these hooligans. On the other hand, you know, these kids in the 50s, they had drag racing, and then you had, cruising. I remember I was in Hayes, Kansas one summer, and they were cruising up and down the street of Hayes, Kansas. That's what the kids did. I mean, that was basically like a street takeover. So as much as we... Oh, these kids today, we kind of did the same stupid things. I mean, maybe not as burn our tires, but, you know, there are people who did donuts in people's yards and teepeed houses and did stupid things. And that's what kids do. Kids do stupid things. That's what they do, especially in the summer. They do stupid things. So as much as we love, the street takeovers. Yeah, it's stupid. Yeah, it's dumb. Yes, it's dangerous. But we did the same as people of our generation. Now, maybe not you, maybe not me, but their kids, our neighbors, our friends, people we went to school with, they did the same stupid things that these guys are doing with the street takeovers. All right, let's get some voicemails here before we head out. Let's go to the first one here, John. John, welcome to America at Night.
2: You helped me a while ago when I was wondering what shape a chair would be in if our knees bent in the opposite direction. Now I got another one that's keeping me up at night. If God can do anything, and I believe he can. Can he create a ball big enough that he can't pick up? So that's my question. I'm struggling with that one. Can he create a ball big enough that he cannot pick up?
0: Well, no. If God can do anything, then he can. There's not a ball he can make that he can't pick up. I mean, if you think about it, the earth would be a marble. If he's everywhere and everything and can do anything, the earth is a marble to him. And not even the big marble. It's probably a little marble. So, no, that one's the one, if your knees bent the other way, what type of chair would you make? That makes sense. But God, he can do anything. And he can pick up the moon. He can pick up the earth. So he can certainly pick up. There's not a ball the man can't make that he can't pick up. How's that for a definitive answer? America at Night, back in a moment.
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0: Folks, I want to show you this again. We have the receipts. We have a body of evidence that should help you in the election make an informed choice. That's all I'm asking. If you take the information in and you don't like it, you don't want voter fraud arrests, you want 9% inflation under Biden, then yeah, vote for Democrats. I'm not going to tell you otherwise. That's your guy. You like inflation, you like an open border, you like the withdrawal from Afghanistan the way it rolled, then that's your guy. I, however, want more of this. This is Secretary Mullen over at DHS talking about a massive nationwide voter fraud investigation ring with upwards of hundreds of thousands of investigations they're looking into right now. And here are some indictments they made yesterday for the nothing is happening crowd. Check this out.
1: Over 1,600 voter fraud cases that we are currently investigating, and we have 300,000 more that we're getting to. HSI is leading these investigations. These investigations are going back 5 years. The president has said it for a long time, and the Democrats were sitting there denying it, saying there's no fraud. That wasn't taking place. There's no fraud. There's nothing here. Don't look over here. And as we're getting the voter logs from 47 states and a few territories, we're realizing there's actually a lot. And we believe that some of these states probably even knew about it, chose not to look into it. Well, we are. And just a clear message, if you voted in our elections and you weren't legally able to vote, we're going to find you. Might not find you today, may not find you tomorrow, but we will find you. We're going through every single one of these names.
0: Then we're going through every single one of these names. What is he lying to you, like the liberal media? You think they just did this press conference and were like, forget community notes and fact checking. We're just going to make up the whole story. I want more of that. Do you want more of that? Or you just want to, you think the Democrats are going to investigate voter fraud? I'm just checking. So stay at home and let the Democrats win because they're going to investigate voter fraud. They're going to incentivize HSI and DHS to go and go through these, what do you say, 300,000 names? They're going through every single name. They've already, indictments and arrests have already been made on this.
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5: SRN News, I'm Rich Thomason in Washington. President Trump says he regrets having nominated Amy Coney Barrett, Brett Kavanaugh, and Neil Gorsuch to the Supreme Court. President tells Time magazine, quote, they vote against me, often. A frequently challenged ICE detention policy is on its way to the High Court. Justices have agreed to hear the case during their next term, which opens next week. More American firepower in the Mideast, reports of a Marine Expeditionary Unit and the USS Theodore Roosevelt heading to the region. Government's monthly jobs report is due for release this morning. Most analysts expect a hiring drop from August, which saw the economy add 162,000 new jobs. Israeli Prime Minister Netanyahu says the co-pilot who allegedly attacked the captain of a Tel Aviv-bound jetliner underwent Islamist radical indoctrination. More details, srnnews.com.
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13: I'm Tim Lesmeister, and this is from the pages of the Outdoor News, brought to you by OnX Fish. My buddy's black lab is 2 years old, and he says this is the year he's going to go out and kill a lot of pheasants. So I took him to my gun range, where we can throw our own clay pigeons, and I think his dog's probably going to run away. He shoots so bad. I fixed him up, though, and now I think he's going to do okay. I'll tell you what I had to do to get him on track, but first...
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13: So I took my buddy out to my rifle range. There's a shotgun spot there where we can throw our own clay pigeons. And I threw some layups for this buddy of mine, and he missed them all. I said, what are you doing? Let's watch you closely and see what needs to be done. I'd throw a bird, and he would get mounted to his shotgun quite quickly. But then he would want to raise his head off of the stock. And when he did that, he would raise the barrel along with the shotgun. So he was shooting over the bird every time. I was thinking, what's he going to do when I start throwing some dropping quartering birds? So I convinced him to keep your cheek on the stock of the shotgun.

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9: 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We're comparing apples to dried apples on the Old Farmer's Almanac Radio Report. With more practical tips and useful advice, this is the Old Farmer's Almanac Radio Report for Friday, October 2nd, the 275th day of the year. Singer Sting has a birthday, and the comic strip Peanuts was syndicated in newspapers on this day in 1950. Can you get as much nutrition from dried fruit as fresh? Generally, yes. In fact, most nutrients are more concentrated in dried fruit, and it usually has a higher fiber content by weight or volume. So what are the downsides? Calories and sugar. These also become concentrated in dried fruit, and in some cases, sugar gets added. Additionally, because water has been removed, we may need to eat more dried fruit to feel satisfied. Dietary recommendations often count a half cup of dried fruit as equivalent to a full cup of fresh. So keep portion sizes down and avoid added sugar to make dried fruit a nutritious snack. There's the Old Farmer's Almanac Radio Report. 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
3: Wessington Springs Seminary was established in 1887 in the town by the same name here in South Dakota. Although the school closed in 1964 and all of the buildings were eventually torn down, one important item remains, and it has ties to an early teacher.
4: Emma Freeland Shea was an English teacher, head of the English department by that time. She had actually been in their 1890s because her parents were very instrumental in starting this school. She was teaching here and so was Prof. Shea, her husband, later.
3: Susan Arnott says Mrs. Shea was a beloved English teacher who decided to take quite a trip for the day.
4: It was 1926, the year that she went to England to see the homes of the British authors and brought back this idea to start Shakespeare Garden on this campus. And the powers that be gave her a hillside from the Wessington Hills that was at that time, I think, an alfalfa field.
3: On Shakespeare's birthday in 1927, Mrs. Shea and others began a project here that remains active a century later.
4: I think she really tried to use the plants and everything that were in Shakespeare Garden in England. And actually, Shakespeare Garden, England, is the home of Shakespeare's wife, Anne Hathaway, and that's what we call our Anne Hathaway Cottage. This cottage wasn't built until 1932 as their retirement home.
3: Susan today is the president of the Shakespeare Garden Society. As she mentioned, you'll find a cottage here today that was not begun until a few years after they began the garden.
4: They lived here until Mrs. Shea died in 1945, and Mr. Prof. Shea died in 1951 here in this town, and they're buried in our cemetery.
3: This cottage and the surrounding gardens continue to draw people to this small town, but you've yet to hear the rest of the story. And as next time, as we travel the countryside in Wessington Springs, South Dakota, I'm Andrew McCray.
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12: Here's your forecast from News Talk 1250, KBRF. Mostly cloudy today with a chance of afternoon sprinkles and a high today of 60. Overnight, a low of 47. And for the weekend, mostly sunny, with a high of 68 on Saturday, 62 for Sunday's high, and Monday, sunny and 64. That's your weather from News Talk 1250 KBRF.
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13: 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There are lots of ways to screw up when you're just starting out in farming. Former University of Maine Extension agent Richard Brzozowski has been sharing tips with us the past couple of days.
15: Another common mistake of beginning farmers is part of the business plan is a marketing plan. What are you going to grow? Who are you going to sell it to? And a lot of beginning farmers just think, well, I can sell this at the farmer's market, or I can sell this to somebody down the road. So you want to have a marketing plan, something written down, because, you know, you might just have one customer that you have in mind. Somebody's going to buy the whole lot. So whether it's all your feeder lambs or all your feeder pigs or all your tulips, you know, depending on one buyer is risky. So you want to always have a backup plan.
13: And finally, says Brzozowski, free help is available everywhere.
15: Extension systems are in every state in America. And some are big, some are small, depends on the state and the resource. But every state has a land-grant university. And from that land-grant university is an extension system and research farms, experiment stations from that university. So one thing I'd really encourage new farmers is get to know the agricultural person in your county or specialist in your state.
13: That's Farm to Fork. I'm Daryl Anderson.
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14: 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December Chicago wheat prices are up nearly $1.50 from the start of 2026 as a smaller crop comes to market amidst drought concerns and the ongoing conflict in Ukraine. But recent moves by both Russia and Ukraine could unlock more bushels in the coming weeks, and I'll have more after this. Build an ironclad residual barrier against grassy and broadleaf weeds with Zanis SC, the newest pyroxasulfone herbicide from Atticus. Zanis SC safeguards yield potential through extended pre-emergent control and a wide application window that allows flexible response to changing field conditions. Plus, Zanis SC goes the distance. Its highly concentrated formula treats more than 70 acres per gallon. Ask your local ag retailer about Zanis SC or visit AtticusLLC.com for more information. Always read and follow label directions. Yes, wheat prices have climbed through the year on drought-reduced crops and a war that has choked off exports from two of the world's biggest suppliers, Russia and Ukraine. Now those two nations are scrambling for new ways to move their grain after targeting one another's export capacity. Back in August, Ukrainian drone strikes knocked out more than 90% of Russia's grain export capacity on the Black Sea and the Sea of Azov. The Russians have since shipped just a fraction of their normal volume, and wheat exports from that country for the first 3 months of this marketing year may be the lowest in more than 15 years. Now, Ukraine faces the same problem in reverse, with Russian attacks effectively blocking the Odessa area ports that once handled 90% of their exports. Now, both countries are looking north for a way around it. Russian companies are converting fertilizer and coal terminals at Baltic and Arctic ports to handle grain, and Moscow has suspended its wheat export tax through the end of the year to keep those longer, costlier export routes profitable. Ukraine, meanwhile, has rerouted most of its grain through the Danube River ports at an added cost of about $50 per ton. This week, the Ukrainian Ag Ministry said Baltic ports could handle up to 20 million tons, but the detour would add another $100 a ton and require as much as $2 billion in international support. The disruption has also sent importers shopping elsewhere. Indonesia, for example, the world's second largest wheat buyer, has booked Australian cargoes, while Bangladesh has sought offers from Romania. Some buyers, in fact, are asking about North American wheat, which gives U.S. exporters an opening they haven't had in years. Ukraine's president told the United Nations last week that his country is ready for a maritime truce in the Black Sea. And Secretary of State Marco Rubio said both sides have expressed interest in a limited ceasefire that would cover grain and energy exports. If the attacks do stop, Russia could restart about 80% of its damaged terminal capacity quickly, although one of its largest terminals could take months to repair. In the meantime, Russian farmers are sitting on about 140 million metric tons of the grain with room to store it running out. I'll be back with more after this.
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23: If a plant has adequate copper, it's more likely to fight off disease. For example, Neil Kinsey has said that farmers have told him when they get their copper levels over 5 parts per million, their issues with sudden death syndrome in soybeans go way down. In a Malic 3 soil test, we're normally looking for levels exceeding 3 parts per million, along with a phosphorus to copper ratio of around 30 to 1. Copper is mostly immobile in the soil, so as long as you don't have soil erosion, your copper's not going anywhere until your crop uses it. 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I'm Darren Hefty.
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12: Here's your forecast from News Talk 1250, KBRF. Mostly cloudy today with a chance of afternoon sprinkles and a high today of 60. Overnight, a low of 47. And for the weekend, mostly sunny with a high of 68 on Saturday, 62 for Sunday's high, and Monday, sunny and 64. And that's your weather from News Talk 1250, KBRF.
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27: Breaking news this hour from Town Hall. I'm Rich Thomason. Israeli Prime Minister Netanyahu says the co-pilot accused of trying to crash a Dubai flight to Israel underwent Islamist radical indoctrination. Netanyahu says Israeli experts made the determination while investigating the Omani national accused of attacking the plane's captain during Wednesday's flight from Dubai. Passengers and crew members overpowered the suspect. The plane landed safely in Saudi Arabia. President Trump is on the stump, campaigning to get out the vote in November.
28: Speaking at a campaign rally in Durant, Oklahoma on Thursday, Trump said the last time the radical left was in power, they gave the U.S. the worst inflation in the nation's history.
29: Since I took office, we've created more than 1 million private sector jobs, and more Americans are working today in our country than at any time by far in history.
28: Trump's stop in Oklahoma was part of a broader tour touting the economy ahead of the midterms. Earlier on Thursday, Trump visited Denton, Texas, where he toured the Peterbilt Motors facility. Today, the president will be in Mobile, Alabama, to celebrate the groundbreaking of Mobile's new $4 billion bridge. I'm Mark Mayfield.
27: More American forces are reportedly bound for the Mideast. A Marine Expeditionary Unit and the USS Theodore Roosevelt said to be heading to the region, which would bring the total number of carriers in the area to 3. Later this morning, we'll get the lowdown on the job market in September.
0: Most analysts are expecting a drop from August, which saw the economy add 162,000 new jobs. That number's likely to have fallen to about 84,000 in September. No real change in the unemployment rates expected. It currently stands at 4.1%. I'm Tammy Trujillo.
27: And so far this morning, stock futures have been higher. The Dow futures are up 268 points. NASDAQ futures up 229 points. More on these stories, townhall.com.
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27: A former U.S. Olympian, David Hearn, is officially off the hook in the Lincoln Memorial Reflecting Pool vandalism case.
2: A Washington, D.C. judge dismissed the case with prejudice on Thursday, permanently blocking federal prosecutors from charging Hearn again. The 67-year-old was arrested earlier this year and initially accused of vandalizing the reflecting pool when he removed a piece of peeling paint from the water. I'm Chris Caraggio.
27: A Massachusetts judge has thrown out a request to have Lindsey Clancy's murder charges dropped. Judge William Sullivan has denied a motion filed by attorney Kevin Reddington that would have found her not guilty of murdering her three children. Reddington had said there was no evidence. It said Clancy admitted to the murders. Clancy's trial ended last month with jurors deadlocked over an insanity defense. During the trial, the defense did not dispute claims that she had killed the youngsters, but argued she suffered postpartum psychosis. News and analysis, townhall.com. An estimated 10 million Americans are not seeking treatment for high blood pressure when it's thought they ought.
3: That's according to research from the American Heart Association and the American College of Cardiology. A cardiologist at Cleveland Clinic says hypertension may account for up to 300,000 deaths that could be prevented if one is able to get blood pressure under control. Symptoms may not be noticeable, so blood pressure screenings in childhood and adulthood should be done at checkups. Keith Peters reporting.
27: President Trump is chiming in on the failed execution of Christa Pike in Tennessee, saying it shouldn't be difficult to do it right. Pike survived two lethal injections Wednesday. Mr. Trump calls it an interesting situation, adding it shouldn't be very difficult. Tennessee Governor Bill Lee has announced a pause of executions in the state for the rest of the year, which would mean postponing an execution that was scheduled for December 3rd. More on these stories, townhall.com.
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30: I never use bucktails this time of the year for muskellunge. They've moved into shallow vegetation, and I'll use topwaters and jerkbaits over the tops of those weeds. And along the edge, I'll use a medium diving crankbait. But I think that bucktails require too fast to retrieve. My friend now, he showed me a technique that really works with bucktails, and I'm catching a lot of fish using it. What you do is position your boat right on the edge of that weed line. And you're going to be casting just parallel with the weed line, right along that edge. And long casts with bucktails that have big blades. And you'll let that bucktail sink to the bottom, right along the edge of the vegetation. And just lift it up and let it drop. Lift it up and let it drop. When you raise that bait off the bottom, that spinner blade will spin for a while. and then it'll sink right back to the bottom. The muskie sees this and it thinks it's a fish that's just going from the bottom up a few feet and then dropping down again to the bottom, and it'll hit that bait right as it's coming off the bottom. It's amazing how well this works, but you got to use bucktails with big blades. This is from the pages of the Outdoor News.
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2: Good Friday morning. It's 6:13, our KBRF morning show, powered by Rood Electric, the bright choice in quality. Right now, we've got 37 with a north wind at 8 miles an hour. Weather for today could see some areas of frost early on here, otherwise increasing clouds, high of 60. Late in the afternoon, a slight chance of some sprinkles that could linger into the overnight with a low of 47. Nice and sunny for the weekend. Saturday, a high of 68, 62 for Sunday, 64 when Monday comes around, and by Tuesday, back up to 74. 37 at news time, your Friday morning KBRFradio.com news.
20: 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A Fergus Falls man has been charged with assaulting a corrections officer and attempting to escape from the Ottertail County Detention Facility. Prosecutors say that on September 4th, an Ottertail County corrections officer approached the cell of 23-year-old Cyrus Lee Olson to retrieve his meal tray. They asked him to hand over the tray per jail protocol, and he refused. When the officer went to retrieve the tray, court documents say Olson ran out of the cell naked, grabbing the officer's arms and pulling them to the side of the cell. The corrections officer attempted to grab him and hold him in place, and at one point hit their knee on the concrete floor. Olson reached for the door to the booking area as other officers arrived and took him to the ground. As investigators interviewed the corrections officer the next day, they were holding their knee with an ice pack and said that it was in pain from the incident. Investigators also spoke with Olson, who said that he was depressed and had been previously diagnosed with schizophrenia. He said he was trying to get away. When asked what he meant, Olson said, quote, "I tried to escape from jail," end quote. Olson has been charged with fourth-degree assault of a peace officer and attempted escape from custody, and is scheduled to make his first court appearance Tuesday. He continues to face charges of attempted murder for a stabbing in Purim earlier this year. A Pearl man has been sentenced to 12 years in prison for sexually assaulting a minor multiple times. On Wednesday, 41-year-old Shannon Lee Hill was sentenced to 144 months at the Minnesota Correctional Facility in St. Cloud for first-degree criminal sexual conduct with a minor under the age of 16 with whom he had a significant relationship with. He was also found guilty of five other charges of criminal sexual conduct, but did not receive separate sentences for them. Hill was taken into custody in January of 2025 and has spent 273 days in jail, which will be credited to his sentence.
12: 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The week-long celebration is designed to rally area businesses, employees, and residents together to showcase their local pride and creativity. The official Community Spirit Week theme schedule includes a Patriotic Day, Team Spirit Day, Mad for Plaid, Office Party Day, and Halloween costumes. 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The Fergus Falls Area Chamber of Commerce is encouraging workplaces, storefronts, and community members in Fergus Falls to participate by dressing up and decorating their spaces. I'll be back with more KBRFradio.com news after this.
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12: 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Hundreds of thousands of Minnesotans are facing significantly more expensive health insurance next year. The average increase for individual and small group insurance plans is 17% for 2027, the state's Department of Commerce announced Thursday, raising costs for the 203,000 and 184,000 Minnesotans covered by individual and small group plans, respectively. Health insurers have raised rates by double-digit increases for 2 years in a row. Last year, individual rates went up 22%, while rates for small groups went up an average of 14%. Following calls from Senate Agriculture Committee members, Governor Walz has issued an executive order providing immediate relief to farmers, loggers, and truckers. The new executive order authorizes vehicles transporting agricultural and forest products to exceed regular weight limits by up to 10% on state and local highways. By allowing producers and haulers to move more products per trip, the order helps conserve fuel and reduce costs during critical harvest season. The executive order is in effect from now until October 30th. Are you deer hunting this season and haven't purchased your license yet? If so, the Minnesota DNR recommends you hop to it. Buying that license early will help you avoid any last-minute delays and protect your hunting time. The DNR launched a new electronic license system in June. The DNR says the new system is functioning well, but it is a bit different, and users may find their first transaction takes a little more time as they acclimate. In addition, some individuals who had multiple records in the old system will require customer assistance from the DNR License Center to transfer their history and establish their account in the new system. Deer firearm season begins November 7th. For KBRFradio.com news, I'm Derek Sidian. Get more news at KBRFradio.com. 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
4: Here's your forecast from News Talk 1250, KBRF. Mostly cloudy today with a chance of afternoon sprinkles and a high today of 60. Overnight, a low of 47. And for the weekend, mostly sunny with a high of 68 on Saturday, 62 for Sunday's high, and Monday, sunny and 64. That's your weather from News Talk 1250 KBRF.
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4: It's 6:21, good Friday morning, 37 right now with the frost advisory until 9 this morning. Eventually, a high of 60 today. Friday mornings during the sugar beet growing season, we've had the NDSU Sugar Beet Growers Report presented by ACH Seeds, and this morning the final a broadcast of the season for the Sugar Beet Growers Report.
6: This is the Sugar Beet Report, bringing you the latest information from NDSU throughout the sugar beet growing season. This is the last Sugar Beet Report of the 2026 growing season. We'll go over the ups and downs of the beet season, including drought and cercospora leaf spot impact, with Eric Branch, NDSU and University of Minnesota Extension Sugar Beet Specialist. Eric, how would you characterize the sugar beet growing season in the valley this year?
7: You know, I think in some ways, Bruce, we had a mixed bag, but overall okay. Some areas were hit too hard by the drought, of course, where we saw some reduced yields from that. Other areas had a decent amount of rain, and the beets turned out nice. Beets as a crop, they have a deep root system, can suck up moisture from deep underground, so that provides a little resiliency in kind of those marginal areas. In terms of diseases that were affected by the moisture, we saw fewer root diseases overall, fewer foliar leaf diseases, so that, of course, is a good thing. And we're hoping for some dry weather as we approach stockpile harvest now in October.
6: How do the drought conditions affect the sugar beet crop?
7: Yeah, you know, in my tenure here, this has been unprecedented and really a tough situation for a lot of growers across the region. For sugar beet growers in particular, the moisture definitely reduced yield, reduced tons. We do see the beets somewhat compensate. We'll have a higher percentage of sugar, less water, more sugar within the beet, but that can only go so far. And of course, when we get these rains later in the season, in some ways too little too late, right? And those beets take in water and of course sugar content goes down. But I will say that any rain at this point, it will pay it forward by the next spring. So not entirely bad at all.
6: So with the dry conditions, does that mean cercospora leaf spot is dead?
7: Well, is cercospora leaf spot dead? I wish it was. Cercospora leaf spot can infect and cause yield losses and disease epidemics in a field, even without any rain at all. And we see that with dew formation and the high humidity that we did have, pockets, areas of plenty of high humidity. My region encompasses the southern Minnesota region as well, not just North Dakota. Between the humidity and moisture there, growers did have a very challenging year with cercospora leaf spot again. Not quite like 2025, but growers use all the tools in their toolbox for disease control, and we're hoping to do more in the future. That's what the research extension program is all about.
6: Let's talk about the postseason. How is that looking?
7: Yeah, so postseason, you know, it's the number one thing that growers can do is to put good, high-quality beets into the piles, and then the storage will be good. So I'm thinking about the two T's, Bruce, when it comes to storage, tear and temperature. Temperature is important. If the beets are too warm, then they won't freeze soon enough, and then that beet will still be alive and respire and burn through sugar stores, sugar sucrose reserves, and contribute to more heat. It's a big feedback loop. And tear soil. So tear soil is a soil that's attached to the beet. And of course, beyond that financial incentive to have as little of it as possible, maybe from the processing perspective, right, that soil is going to have bacteria and fungi that also contribute to storage rots and losses during the winter as well.
6: Eric, any final thoughts?
7: I will leave you all with the date of January 12th, which will be the sugar beet research and reporting session in the Fargo Dome here in Fargo. And NDSU Extension, University of Minnesota Extension, will be sharing research updates from all of the sugar beet research done in the past season. So it's a great chance to learn and to network and to see what's coming down the pipeline. And I do want to thank all of the listeners for this season. And I also want to thank the funders that made this podcast possible, the Sugar Beet Research and Education Board.
6: Thanks, Eric. Our guest has been Eric Branch, NDSU and University of Minnesota Extension Sugar Beet Specialist. This has been the Sugar Beet Report, bringing you the latest information from NDSU throughout the sugar beet growing season.
8: Are you getting tired of spam, scam, and fraudulent communications like this again?
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8: No wonder, according to Kansas State University Extension expert Elizabeth Kish, as
10: probably every day we get at least one potentially fraudulent or scam communication. And it can be through the phone, email, can be a website, or even now other social media.
8: But also videos on social media feeds and entertainment content distributors also contain algorithms that could obtain information that might increase the chance of such communication.
10: But people are monetizing those, but then they can also be used in other ways.
8: So what are some red flags for potential scam tactics? First,
10: the scammer might pretend to be from an organization that you know or that you're involved with. Could also be charities that you contribute to.
8: Then there is the pressure tactics involving a time deadline.
10: A scammer could also try to indicate that there's a problem with something that needs your attention and that you have to take care of it immediately. Sometimes that happens in terms of home repair or something related to a disaster. If it's on your computer, you might get this urgent message that you have to do something immediately. Click on this link and it really might be a virus that could infect your whole computer. If ever you feel pressured to act really quickly or immediately, that you don't feel like you have enough time to think through an action that you want to take or should take, that's a really good indication that it could be a scam.
8: And what about the one where you receive notice that you owe money?
10: And that there's only one way to pay and they want your bank account information. Most of the time, if people are asking you for money, there are multiple ways to pay and you really do want to verify that you actually owe the money if it's not something you're expecting.
8: Kish says, yes, some smartphones indicate spam calls, so you can block or delete or report or whatever action you need to take to protect yourself. But for that unsolicited text or email or even a call from an unknown phone number, she offers this advice.
10: I don't want to take the chance. If I don't want to interact with it right now and it seems a little bit iffy, then I just delete it. So I don't even open the whole email or the whole text. Text messages like delete and report as spam.
8: I'm Rod Bain reporting for the U.S. Department of Agriculture in Washington, D.C.
11: This is Minnesota News Network. I'm John Anderson. The family of Renee Good has filed two civil lawsuits against the federal government. Good was killed when an ICE agent shot her in Minneapolis in January. The family's attorney, Antonio Romanucci, said when announcing the lawsuits,
13: "The courage and bravery of Renee's family in pursuing this litigation deserves extreme recognition. By coming forward and insisting on accountability, they are helping ensure that these constitutional protections remain real, not merely words on paper."
11: Romanucci thanked Minnesotans for standing up and demanding accountability from the federal government. If you need to fill up the tank for the weekend, gas prices dropped again across Minnesota. A gallon of regular unleaded costs $4.24 this morning after another 2-cent drop. Price has dropped 13 cents since last week. The price of diesel is also dropping, now averaging $6.21 a gallon, a drop of 12 cents a gallon since last week. This is MNN.
4: Here's your forecast from News Talk 1250, KBRF. Mostly cloudy today with a chance of afternoon sprinkles and a high today of 60. Overnight, a low of 47. And for the weekend, mostly sunny with a high of 68 on Saturday, 62 for Sunday's high, and Monday, sunny and 64. And that's your weather from News Talk 1250, KBRF.
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1: Good morning and welcome to Country Morning here on the Red River Farm Network for this Friday, October 2nd, 2026. I'm Jamie Dickerman. Grain markets starting the day mostly lower after a mixed close yesterday. December corn down 2 cents early. November soybeans down 6 1/4. Wheat trading a bit higher. December Kansas City wheat up 1 1/4. Chicago up 4 1/4. December Minneapolis wheat up 3.5 cents. Corn sitting near that $5 mark. Soybeans in November trading around $12.79.
14: Grain markets under pressure for much of the day yesterday. Corn still dealing with that larger than expected stocks number from USDA, and soybeans facing weakness in the product markets. Total Farm Marketing Senior Market Advisor John Heinberg says the soybean meal was a major drag yesterday.
15: Soybean meal was the big drag today. Back down to $3.50 a ton on December soybean meal. Reason why export sales today, we had net cancellations of 51,100 metric tons of soybean meal. I think that was very disappointing to the market, obviously, as we've had really good start in the soybean meal sales. Soybean sales in general were good, well, slightly above expectations, just over a million metric tons for soybeans in general there. But again, the product market between meal and oil just really being on the negative today has made it hard for the soybean market to get a lot of footing, even though we are trading off the lows as we're getting close to the end of the day.
14: Total Farm Marketing's John Heinberg. December corn eventually closed up a penny and a half. March corn up a penny and a quarter. November beans finished 9 cents lower. January beans losing 8.5. Wheat rallied late yesterday. December KC wheat gained 4.5 cents. Chicago up 7. Minneapolis gained 3.5. Harvest weather remaining a major part of the market conversation. Wet conditions stalling field work in parts of the western Corn Belt. Some areas will need several days of drying before the combines can roll again. Forecast turns drier here next week, which should allow harvest to expand. Until then, the trade continues to watch crop quality in the fields that have been sitting in those wet conditions. Export demand, another piece of this market right now. USDA reporting 21.1 million bushels of corn export for the sales for the week ending September 24th. The corn shipments totaling 56.9 million bushels. It's below weekly pace needed to meet USDA's current annual forecast. Corn export commitments now totaling 739 million bushels. That's down 31% from a year ago. Soybean demand running much stronger. USDA reporting 38 million bushels of soybean export sales last week. Shipments totaling 36.3 million bushels. That's topping the weekly pace needed to meet USDA's forecast. In fact, total soybean export commitments up 89% from a year ago. This is the Red River Farm Network.
16: This is Corn Matters, an update from the Minnesota Corn Growers Association.
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17: An interesting question came just wondering about, you know, going to continuous corn on some fields if, with this drought, if there is any excess residual nitrate left for the next year. I think the main concern of the individual I was talking to was rotating into beans next year. With drought, we know there is a potential for higher than normal residual nitrate, whether or not that would flare iron chlorosis in some of these fields. It's something to watch out for. Just, you know, if you aren't getting some residual nitrates or you hadn't planned on it, maybe it might be a good idea to think about that, because it might be something you can count on next year, especially if you're rotating to something like dry beans or wheat or something that might take advantage of some of that nitrogen to be able to save a little bit on costs next year.
16: The mission of the Minnesota Corn Growers Association is to identify and promote opportunities for corn growers. That's because corn matters.
18: Friday, October 2nd. Good morning. It is time for livestock markets. I'm Don Wick here on the Red River Farm Network. Live cattle had small gains yesterday. Bigger gains seen for feeder cattle. November feeder cattle hit the hot zone yesterday. Its technical indicators back at very high levels. The rally yesterday pushing above the 100-day moving average line for the first time since early July, also extending above the September high. October live cattle closing 62 cents higher, 219.30. The December contract 47 cents higher, 223.17. For the feeders, October 245 higher, 338.87. November feeder cattle, a gain of 205, 336.15 is the closing quote. In the lead October contract for hogs, that market found some new lows. The market making some history with short positions going on right now in hogs. The October contract, 122 lower, 77.50. December lean hogs down a half dollar, 68.92. Some light cash cattle movement yesterday. 221, the price seen in the northern areas, 226 in the south. The dress cattle prices range from 345 to 350. The spreads between what we're seeing in the north and the south has widened. Slaughter volumes returning to more normalized numbers after the big shortfall last week. Slaughter yesterday estimated at 109,000 head, 19,000 more than where we had a week ago when we were dealing with some of the immigration issues. 3,000 head less than a year ago. Boxed beef cutout values, choice carcasses, $376.79, down a full $6. Selects, $352.89, that's down $7.70. The spread between the choice and the select cuts has widened. We're now just shy of $24. In the feeder cattle, Napoleon Livestock, Napoleon, North Dakota, almost 2,600 head. The only weights for feeders for comparison to their last sale 2 weeks ago were the steers 8 to 950, and they were $14 to $18 lower. They had yearlings 891 for an average weight, 320.

0: Markets have come up a bit, but it's still going to take some creative marketing to soften the blow from high crop input costs. The anxiety level is high.
1: I think there's right now just a jitteriness around the weather because most of us are dealing with wet conditions, which is completely different than what we had in the summer. But just being able to harvest a crop at this point and get it in and then figure it out from there. So it's, yeah, just one of those things of how do you manage risk. And at the same time, I think the mental capacity of farmers is quite exhausted after we've been through a season that seems like extremes on all accounts here.
2: With farmers facing those higher diesel costs as the harvest activity picks up, State Senator from Minnesota Rob Kupek is asking Minnesota's Governor Tim Walz to consider allowing farmers to use tax-exempt dyed diesel in over-the-road farm trucks.
3: What a lot of other states have been doing is that they've been allowing the farmers in those states to take the dyed diesel and use it in their over-the-road vehicles. And I think at this time, with so many other pressures, that we've seen on farmers, that this would be a really thing that we could do to just give them a little bit of aid at this time when they're facing so many other constraints.
2: Kupek also asking Governor Walz to expand an existing harvest weight exemption.
3: We are we're gearing up for the beet harvest here, obviously, in the Red River Valley, and that means there's going to be here in the next couple of weeks a lot of trucks hitting the roads, and when, you know, diesel is that much, that every load to the piling station, that's a cost that they're going to hit. The other thing we are going to ask, which might be a little bit easier lift, there is already a weight exemption for the sugar beet harvest on those trucks over the roads. We would ask the governor to extend that also to corn and soybean that's being hauled over the roads. You can put a little bit more in the truck. That's fewer trips you have to make.
2: This is the Red River Farm Network.
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5: Here's your forecast from News Talk 1250 KBRF. Mostly cloudy today with a chance of afternoon sprinkles and a high today of 60. Overnight, a low of 47. And for the weekend, mostly sunny with a high of 68 on Saturday, 62 for Sunday's high, and Monday, sunny and 64. That's your weather from News Talk 1250 KBRF.
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7: Farm news on the Red River Farm Network. Farmers are beginning to receive payments under expanded agriculture risk coverage and price loss coverage programs. Senate Agriculture Committee Chairman John Bozeman says the House Agriculture Committee Chairman Glenn G.T. Thompson says the changes provide $13.8 billion in additional ARC and PLC support. The updates include higher reference prices, changes to payment limitations, and the addition of 30 million new base acres. Bozeman and Thompson say the additional support more than doubles what producers were expected to receive before the changes.
0: Ag economist Dr. David Cole says changes in the global economy are creating some key areas for ag to watch, including the United States' relationship with its closest trading partners.
8: We basically turned our backs. We need Canada, we need Mexico for what I call that structure of global block economies. That's going to be one to watch behind the scenes. Right now, it's not getting much attention, but I think you're going to see it get more attention after the midterm elections.
0: Cole says the economy is also being heavily influenced by the stock market, with consumer spending closely tied to market performance.
8: Every time a stock increases a dollar in value, you spend 5 cents more, and a home, it's actually 8 cents more. However, if the market corrects, and it's got to correct for more than 4 months, your spending declines by 20%. If you want to see a cliff that would throw us into a real quick, deep recession, it would be the stock market going down about 30% in value and staying down there.
0: Cole addressed the Ag Credit Conference yesterday in Fargo.
2: Rural bankers remaining concerned about the farm economy as producers deal with weak commodity prices and high production costs. The latest Rural Main Street Index shows the Farm and Ranch Land Price Index remained below growth neutral in September. The Farm Equipment Sales Index also remaining weak, reflecting continued caution among producers making major purchases. Bankers say weaker farm income and tighter margins weighing on the rural economy. The overall Rural Main Street Index falling to 26.3 in September. That signals continued economic weakness across agriculture-dependent communities.
7: For North Dakota corn, getting the crop to the finish line may be just as challenging as growing it was. NDSU Extension agronomist Claire Keene says the hot, dry summer left some plants vulnerable as harvest gets pushed back.
9: So some ear drop as harvest is delayed, I would expect. And then also that stock integrity. With a hot, dry year, the corn was doing its best to put any energy it had into the ear, and so that usually takes nutrients and stiffness away from the stalk as the plant is actively mining the nutrients it has in its stalk to try to feed the ear. So with that, if we get some late-season winds on top of the rain, we could see some lodging. And depending on how bad that is, that can really inhibit harvest.
7: Corn isn't the only crop where the sudden shift from dry to wet conditions could complicate harvest. Keene says soybeans bring a different set of concerns.
9: But certainly delay in harvest and then extra rain on dry grain can cause problems in terms of soil moisture, and then maybe those stems aren't quite as brittle, so they can have a little bit more tendency to gum up a combine. Again, soybeans aren't a crop that tend to do that, but just with how quickly we've changed from hot and dry to a little bit wetter than expected in very late September and early October, I do think it'll make harvest pretty challenging.
7: After months of hot and dry weather, the late season moisture has quickly changed harvest conditions across the state.
0: Red River Valley Sugar Beet Growers Association Executive Director Harrison Weber says growers are quickly moving into full harvest mode.
10: Got three things to say, man. God bless our troops. God bless America. And gentlemen, start your engines. So it's as we sit here October 1st, we got a couple stations opening. Not quite firing on all cylinders, but we'll be there real shortly.
0: With harvest activity increasing, Weber says drivers should also expect more beet trucks on the roads.
10: Safety, safety, safety. Can't stress that enough. You know, tomorrow morning when everybody's going to school on Friday, there's going to be a lot more trucks likely out on the road. And so, you know, the public, just give us a little grace, give us a little extra, you know, look both ways a few times. Same thing with the truck drivers. We're all getting paid by the hour. Let's slow down. Let's look out for the public. You know, let's... We will get the beets into the pile, and if we do so safely, good things will have come along with that.
0: This is the Red River Farm Network.
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16: 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The Red River Farm Network is reporting agriculture's business. Markets go up, and markets go down. But the Red River Farm Network is always here to break down the numbers, trends, and insights with industry-leading market analysts. Farm broadcasters Don Wick, Jamie Dickerman, and Chloe Watt, plus World Weather Incorporated senior ag meteorologist Drew Lerner, Delivering farm news, markets, and weather to innovators and decision makers, the Red River Farm Network is reporting agriculture's business.
17: A warming trend will likely occur across the northern plains and upper Midwest as we go forward through the end of the weekend and into next week, and precipitation will be limited. I'm meteorologist Drew Lerner for the Red River Farm Network. We're expecting temperatures this afternoon to be in a mild range of upper 50 and lower 60s, but I think as we go forward into the weekend, we'll see a little bit more warmth. Saturday's highs will be in the 60s and 70s across a fair amount of the region. Most of the really warm weather, though, will be in central and southwestern parts of South Dakota outside the area. But we will expect some of that heat to show up next week. Sunday's highs will be mostly in the 60s, and we may see a couple of upper 50s still occurring in some of the northernmost parts of the region. But as we go into Monday, it will start to warm up more notably. In fact, our neighbors out to the west will likely see 80-degree highs. This is in Montana and the far western Dakotas, well into the 80s in some cases. But for us, on Monday, we'll see the highs still mostly in the 60s. There will be some 70-degree readings in the Missouri River Valley. And we'll expect to see the temperatures to warm additionally on Tuesday with widespread 70-degree highs. And I think we could see a couple of temperatures over 80 degrees in South Dakota in particular. As we move into Wednesday, we'll still be in the upper 60s and 70s, but it will cool down, obviously, a little bit from where we will be on Tuesday. Well, it looks like our nighttime temperatures won't be as cool as they were this morning. We did get down into some 30s this morning, and some very brief freezes were noted in the extreme north. But it looks like we'll be seeing those lows rebounding nicely with readings tomorrow morning in the 40s and perhaps a few lower 50s in South Dakota. And we'll look for the lows on Sunday, mostly 40s. And as we move into the early part of next week, a short-term setback with upper 30 and 40-degree readings likely on Monday morning. And then much warmer with lows possibly in the 40s and 50s occurring across the region as we move into next week. So the precipitation potentials for our region are going to continue to be limited. It will not be completely dry, but the few showers that are going to be occurring across the area should be very brief and light. In fact, so light that I doubt seriously there'll be much in the way of significant impact for travel or for farming activity. A trace upwards to a tenth of an inch, maybe 15 hundredths of an inch, may occur in about 15 to 20% of the region over the weekend. We'll see some of that occurring very late in the day today and overnight tonight into Saturday morning, and we'll see a few more showers maybe popping up as we get into the early part of next week, but I just don't see well-organized precipitation for a while. For the Red River Farm Network, I'm meteorologist Drew Lerner.
18: 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I'm Roger McCohen. Many states have statutes that specify the maximum length of time that a train can block a public road. State laws vary, but a general rule of thumb is that a blockage cannot exist for more than 20 minutes. There are numerous exceptions concerning such things as emergencies and when the blockage is a result of something beyond the railroad's control. In any event, to be valid, a state law must be carefully tailored to apply broadly to roadway obstructions generally and not have anything more than a slight impact on railway transportation. This has been the Agricultural Law and Tax Report. I'm Roger McCohen.
2: Welcome to Inside Agriculture on the Red River Farm Network. House Ag Committee Chair Glenn G.T. Thompson hopes to make changes in the H-2A visa program to make it more workable for all farmers.
19: What it does, it updates and modernizes a non-amnesty, non-immigration, temporary ag worker visa, H-2A visa, that was created under Ronald Reagan. But has never been updated.
2: The H-2A program was designed for seasonal employees.
19: So it doesn't help dairy farmers, doesn't help greenhouses, doesn't help livestock, doesn't help certain processing of commodities. The other issue is just the, under the Biden administration, the wages outpaced the rate of inflation by 70%. It was kind of interesting. When H-2A was first created, a lot of farmers said, save me from bankruptcy. In 2026, because of the abuses that we saw under the last administration, many farmers say H-2A visas are bankrupting me. So we correct all that within the SAWA bill.
2: Thompson's bill is called the Securing American Workforce Act. The Georgia congressman highlighted the ag labor issue during his visit to World Dairy Expo.
7: The CHS Foundation has made a $1 million investment in the 4-H program. 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
20: It's a 2-year commitment, so that provides consistency for national 4-H. 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
7: The CHS Foundation funding is designed to prepare 4-H members for life by building real-world skills. 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
20: These are targeted innovation grants that help those local 4-H chapters that are partnering with cooperative education. And so it gives youth the opportunity to get that hands-on experience, potentially working in STEM, helping shape agriculture while they're building those leadership skills.
0: The Trump administration is talking with European officials about releasing diesel reserves as tight supplies push fuel prices higher. U.S. Trade Representative Jameson Greer says the administration is consulting with European countries that may be holding diesel stocks and could release additional fuel if price increases become damaging. Reuters reports the U.S. has told France and Germany they could face restrictions on U.S. diesel exports if they do not release some of their stocks. Greer says the administration would prefer a cooperative approach rather than export restrictions. Mexico and the markets were higher in wheat, gaining 2.25 cents for that December Minneapolis contract. We're at 6.99. Chicago wheat, March, 4.25 higher. Hard red winter wheat, December, 1.25 higher. We're down 2.25 cents for Dease corn, $5 even, the quote. And for new crop soybeans, 12.76¾. That's down 7.25 cents. January down 7.5. Checking the farm calendar, World Dairy Expo and its last day today, Madison, Wisconsin. The 20th annual UAS Summit is going to be held in Grand Forks. That is October 13th and 14th, Tuesday-Wednesday program in Grand Forks, ag part of that focus. The 28th annual Dakota Feeder Calf Show and Feed Out is going on October 17th. Turtle Lake, Minnesota, you can still consign for that. 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
22: Breaking news this hour from Town Hall. I'm Rich Thomason. Israeli investigators have determined the co-pilot accused of trying to crash a Tel Aviv-bound jetliner by stabbing the plane's captain underwent Islamist radical indoctrination. That's according to Israeli Prime Minister Netanyahu. The Indian pilot, who had been attacked, helped to safely land the plane in Saudi Arabia despite his wounds.
23: Smit Machar was the captain of a Fly Dubai passenger plane that was taking 174 people from Dubai to Israel earlier this week when he was stabbed in the cockpit by his co-pilot, who was subdued by passengers. Earlier today, Machar spoke from his hospital bed in a video call to Indian Prime Minister Narendra Modi and said he kept fighting because he could not let everybody else die. Modi praised his bravery and said his presence of mind saved lives. I'm Mark Neufeld.
22: Two brothers from Louisiana are accused of using social media to send tens of thousands of dollars to Hamas. A joint FBI-NYPD investigation led to the arrest of Omar and Abdel Adhami. It was Texas and Oklahoma yesterday. Today it's Alabama. President Trump is campaigning to get out the vote for Republicans in the upcoming midterm elections.
24: Press says, oh, I don't know. Trump really, his heart isn't in it. My heart's in it. I would be home right now, my heart. My heart is in it.
22: Touting his economic program, Mr. Trump urges supporters to vote as if he were on the ballot in November. Today, the president stops in Mobile, Alabama. Bid to get Lindsey Clancy's murder charges dropped. It's been thrown out by a judge in Massachusetts. She is charged in the deaths of her three young children. Although the calendar says fall has arrived, Southern California is bracing for another punishing heat wave, and this one's expected to settle in today and last for at least a week. On Wall Street, the Dow futures 246 points higher, NASDAQ futures up 170 points. More on these stories, townhall.com.
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22: A crew with two NASA astronauts has boarded the International Space Station. The Crew 13 mission lifted off from Cape Canaveral Space Force Station yesterday morning. Hours later, the SpaceX Dragon spacecraft docked with the ISS. The crew includes those two NASA astronauts along with one Canadian astronaut and one Russian cosmonaut. They're scheduled to make a six-month stay on the International Space Station. Americans spent more than $160 billion using buy now, pay later plans last year, according to research conducted by economists at the Federal Reserve. Experts say these plans are increasingly being used for everyday expenses, expenses that include groceries, as well as utility bills, transportation, even rent. Pay in four plans, accounting for roughly half of that spending, with the use of those plans up nearly 80% since 2023. News and analysis, townhall.com. Kroger employees are getting a new look.
4: New uniforms are rolling out across the grocery chain. Workers will wear T-shirts or polos, while managers will have button-down shirts or quarter-zip jackets. The outfits come in blue, red, or black, depending on the store division. Kroger says the changes were based on feedback from customers and employees who say the new look makes workers easier to spot. It's the company's first mandatory dress code change in a decade, affecting nearly 400,000 employees. John Scott reporting.
22: The future of a permanent daylight saving time bill is unsure, with the Senate adjourning ahead of November's midterm elections. The House passed the Sunshine Protection Act over the summer, and President Trump supports the bill. However, the legislation now sits in the Senate. The upper house of Congress not scheduled to return to the Capitol till the week of November 9th. More on these stories, townhall.com.
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27: Here's your forecast from News Talk 1250 KBRF. Mostly cloudy today with a chance of afternoon sprinkles and a high today of 60. Overnight, a low of 47. And for the weekend, mostly sunny with a high of 68 on Saturday, 62 for Sunday's high, and Monday, sunny and 64. And that's your weather from News Talk 1250 KBRF.
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27: It's 7:07. Good Friday morning. Right now, we've got 36 northeast wind at 5 miles an hour. Frost advisory until 9 this morning. We take a look at the Weather Spotter Network, brought to you by Ottertail Power Company and Lakes Country Roofing. Yesterday for Thursday, 64 was the high. 6:15 this morning, John and Pelican Rapids with 34, had a high of 65. At 6:30 in the Henning area, Roger with 42 after a high of 60. And at 6:30, Russell and here in Fergus Falls with 39. Compared to last year, October 2nd, high was up to 82 with the low of 61. Air quality index rated good today. Allergy forecast low to medium. 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
6: 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A Fergus Falls man has been charged with assaulting a corrections officer and attempting to escape from the Ottertail County Detention Facility. Prosecutors say that on September 4th, an Ottertail County corrections officer approached the cell of 23-year-old Cyrus Lee Olson to retrieve his meal tray. They asked him to hand over the tray per jail protocol, and he refused. When the officer went to retrieve the tray, court documents say Olson ran out of the cell naked, grabbing the officer's arms and pulling them to the side of the cell. The corrections officer attempted to grab him and hold him in place, and at one point hit their knee on the concrete floor. Olson reached for the door to the booking area as other officers arrived and took him to the ground. As investigators interviewed the corrections officer the next day, they were holding their knee with an ice pack and said that it was in pain from the incident. Investigators also spoke with Olson, who said that he was depressed and had been previously diagnosed with schizophrenia. He said he was trying to get away. When asked what he meant, Olson said, quote, "I tried to escape from jail," end quote. Olson has been charged with fourth-degree assault of a peace officer and attempted escape from custody and is scheduled to make his first court appearance Tuesday. He continues to face charges of attempted murder for a stabbing in Purim earlier this year. A Pearl man has been sentenced to 12 years in prison for sexually assaulting a minor multiple times. On Wednesday, 41-year-old Shannon Lee Hill was sentenced to 144 months at the Minnesota Correctional Facility in St. Cloud for first-degree criminal sexual conduct with a minor under the age of 16 with whom he had a significant relationship with. He was also found guilty of five other charges of criminal sexual conduct, but did not receive separate sentences for them. Hill was taken into custody in January of 2025 and has spent 273 days in jail, which will be credited to his sentence. The Fergus Falls Area Chamber of Commerce has released its official lineup of daily theme days for the upcoming Community Spirit Week, running from October 23rd through October 31st. The week-long celebration is designed to rally area businesses, employees, and residents together to showcase their local pride and creativity. The official Community Spirit Week theme schedule includes a Patriotic Day, Team Spirit Day, Mad for Plaid, Office Party Day, and Halloween costumes. Local businesses are also using the week to showcase creative fall window displays and offer special promotions. The Fergus Falls Area Chamber of Commerce is encouraging workplaces, storefronts, and community members in Fergus Falls to participate by dressing up and decorating their spaces. I'll be back with more KBRFradio.com news after this.
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12: 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Hundreds of thousands of Minnesotans are facing significantly more expensive health insurance next year. The average increase for individual and small group insurance plans is 17% for 2027, the state's Department of Commerce announced Thursday, raising costs for the 203,000 and 184,000 Minnesotans covered by individual and small group plans, respectively. Health insurers have raised rates by double-digit increases for 2 years in a row. Last year, individual rates went up 22%, while rates for small groups went up an average of 14%. Following calls from Senate Agriculture Committee members, Governor Walz has issued an executive order providing immediate relief to farmers, loggers, and truckers. The new executive order authorizes vehicles transporting agricultural and forest products to exceed regular weight limits by up to 10% on state and local highways. By allowing producers and haulers to move more products per trip, the order helps conserve fuel and reduce costs during critical harvest season. The executive order is in effect from now until October 30th. Are you deer hunting this season and haven't purchased your license yet? If so, the Minnesota DNR recommends you hop to it. Buying that license early will help you avoid any last-minute delays and protect your hunting time. The DNR launched a new electronic license system in June. The DNR says the new system is functioning well, but it is a bit different, and users may find their first transaction takes a little more time as they acclimate. In addition, some individuals who had multiple records in the old system will require customer assistance from the DNR License Center to transfer their history and establish their account in the new system. Deer firearm season begins November 7th. For KBRFradio.com News, I'm Derek Sidian. Get more news at KBRFradio.com. 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
27: Here's your forecast from News Talk 1250, KBRF. Mostly cloudy today with a chance of afternoon sprinkles and a high today of 60. Overnight, a low of 47. And for the weekend, mostly sunny with a high of 68 on Saturday, 62 for Sunday's high, and Monday, sunny and 64. That's your weather from News Talk 1250, KBRF.
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16: This is Minnesota News Network. I'm John Anderson. The proposed merger between Health Partners and Essentia Health spent time under the microscope during a Senate Health and Human Services Committee. Senator Elise Mann of Edina says,
17: "No one is walking around shopping for the best price in the middle of their heart attack." And I agree with a comment that was made earlier that it is a tough market because of policies made in rooms like this.
16: Mann says consolidation is not the answer when it comes to providing the best care and the most affordable prices. A new race record for Grandma's Marathon, and this is for registration. Race officials announced the 8,000 entries for the marathon sold out in a new record of 174 minutes. The half marathon was also a record 58 minutes to sell all 7,500 entries. All races are now full for next year's 51st year of the marathon. Race weekend is scheduled for June 17th through the 19th. This is MNN.
0: Good news alert for all you audiophiles. 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
22: SRN News, I'm Rich Thomason in Washington. Israeli Prime Minister Netanyahu says the co-pilot accused of trying to crash a Fly Dubai flight to Israel underwent Islamist radical indoctrination. He says Israeli experts uncovered the information while investigating the Omani national accused of attacking the plane's captain during Wednesday's flight from Dubai. President Trump is on the stump to get out the vote in November, holding rallies yesterday in Texas and Oklahoma. Today, Mr. Trump will pay a visit to Mobile, Alabama. More American forces are reportedly heading to the Mideast. A Marine Expeditionary Unit and the USS Theodore Roosevelt said to be going to the region, which would bring the total number of carriers in the area to three. On Wall Street this morning, the Dow futures are up more than 300 points. The NASDAQ futures, 221 points higher. More details, srnnews.com.
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27: 7:18, good Friday morning. 36 in Fergus Falls. North wind at 5 miles an hour. Have a frost advisory until 9 this morning, then up to 60 for the high today. Some late afternoon sprinkles are possible. Talking sports with Craig Olson yet to come. Some more news headlines now. President Trump is offering a new explanation for U.S. military action against Iran, telling supporters at a campaign rally that Iranian nuclear facilities targeted by American bombers were also drug factories.
2: 37 hours, they were refueling up there. We have the greatest tankers. We have the greatest military in the world. They went from Missouri. And then at 1 o'clock in the morning, with no moon, dark as can be, these unbelievable machines, led by the most incredible pilots in the world, they unloaded every single bomb, went right down air chutes into this drug factories, really. That's what they were doing. They were nuclear and drug. They were doing drugs, but they were doing the nuclear. But these drug factories / nuclear factories were hit so hard. Those things, you know, granite mountains, granite strong, went right down the air chutes. I don't think they'll be building too many air chutes from now on, I can tell you.
27: Trump did not provide evidence or further details. That remark marks a shift from the administration's long-standing justification for the conflict. Since the war began, Trump and other administration officials have repeatedly said military action was necessary to stop Iran from obtaining a nuclear weapon. Based on available reporting, there's no evidence in the cited sources that the facilities struck in Operation Midnight Hammer were publicly identified by the U.S. government as drug production sites before Trump's latest comments. Reports note this appears to be the first time Trump has described the targeted Iranian facilities as drug factories. Trump has previously linked military operations in other regions to anti-drug missions, including strikes on vessels alleged to be involved in narcotics trafficking. However, public explanations for the Iran campaign have centered on Iran's nuclear program, not drug production. The comments come as the war enters its eighth month, and the administration faces growing scrutiny over the conflict's costs and objectives. Recent polling cited in news reports shows substantial public opposition to Trump's handling of the war and widespread concerns about the lack of a clear end strategy. A heat dome is set to push Southern California temperatures into the mid-100s this week. Downtown Los Angeles could approach 100 degrees Saturday, near its all-time October record of 101, set in 1971. Overnight lows will stay in the 70s, offering little relief. Elevated wildfire risks are expected through Sunday due to low humidity and gusty winds. The family of Renee Good, the Minnesota woman fatally shot by a federal immigration agent during a January enforcement operation in Minneapolis, has filed two federal lawsuits against the U.S. government and several immigration officials. One lawsuit seeks damages from the federal government, while the second names the agent involved, as well as current and former Trump administration officials. Attorneys for the family argue that Good's constitutional rights were violated and excessive force was used during the encounter. Federal officials previously said Good drove her vehicle toward agents, prompting an ICE officer to open fire. However, attorneys for her family contend the video evidence and witness accounts contradict that version of events and show that Good was attempting to leave the scene. Speaking at a news conference, Good's partner said the family had been robbed by her death and is seeking accountability through the courts. The lawsuits mark the latest legal challenge stemming from the immigration enforcement operation known as Operation Metro Surge. Iranian military leaders signaling that the conflict with the United States is far from over, warning that any renewed American attacks would trigger retaliation against U.S. interests and military facilities in the region. Iranian officials say they remain open to negotiations, but insist conditions must be met before broader talks can resume. At the same time, President Trump is projecting confidence that the conflict is nearing an end. Speaking Thursday in Texas, Trump said that Iran is, quote, ready to fold up, and predicted the war, quote, will be very quickly ended, adding that he expects energy prices to fall once the fighting is resolved. Contrasting messages highlight a major uncertainty facing voters and financial markets, while Trump argues military pressure is forcing Tehran toward a settlement. Iranian officials continue to threaten retaliation and warn that additional U.S. strikes could trigger a broader regional confrontation. The implications extend beyond the battlefield. The seven-month conflict has contributed to higher fuel costs, disrupted shipping routes, and increased political pressure on Republicans ahead of the midterm elections. Rising diesel and gasoline prices have become a central issue in voter surveys, while the war's cost continues to fuel debate in Washington. And a new survey suggests that Americans are increasingly turning away from corporate leaders weighing in on political and social issues. Researchers at Stanford University found about 55% of Americans believe CEOs should speak out on major social and political topics, down from 65% in 2018. The study surveyed about 2,800 Americans and found growing fatigue with politics appearing in nearly every aspect of daily life. Researchers say many consumers would rather business leaders focus on issues directly tied to their companies instead of broader political debate. 7:25, it's 36 right now. Northeast wind at 5 miles an hour. Frost advisory in effect until 9, and we could see some late afternoon sprinkles. Talkin' Sports Friday edition. 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We welcome Craig Olson, Talkin' Sports. Good morning.
1: Hey, good morning, Greg. It's Friday, of course. Friday night lights all around the area, and we have homecoming week all around the area. In fact, two homecoming games we'll be covering tonight. The Otters are hosting Princeton at 7 o'clock tonight, 6:45 pregame. Mark Johnson will be at the Otter Stadium to call the action on 977 FM and video streaming through the Fergus Now app, the KBRF YouTube channel, and the Facebook pages as well. And on the radio from Barrett tonight at 6 o'clock, Jason Retzloff will be with the West Central Area Knights and their homecoming game against the Benson Braves. You'll find that one on KJ Country 96.5 FM this evening. Also, Hillcrest has their homecoming game this evening. They will host Winnemac in a 7 o'clock kickoff at Hillcrest. Other games around the area. Underwood is at Hancock. Parker's Prairie visits Frazee. Ashby Brandon Evansville will entertain Long Prairie Gray Eagle. Perham goes to Barnesville. Bertha Hewitt is home to Sabika. Border West will entertain Rothsay. Pelican Rapids has a home game against East Grand Forks. Holly is at Pillager. Ottertail Central will host Breckenridge. And Lake Park Audubon goes to New York Mills tonight. Also, Wadena Deer Creek has a home game. They have Monaga in town. And Staples Motley is home against Dilworth Glendon Felton this evening. Yesterday, it was the John Hermes Cross Country Invitational, and both the Otter boys and girls finished second in the 66th annual John Hermes invite. On the boys' side, Alexandria had 23 points, the Otters had 73, and Detroit Lakes was third with 84. Connor Malika of Detroit Lakes was the individual champion in the competition, and the Otters were led by Brody Nelson, who came in with a 10th place finish. Right on his heels was Samuel Rasmussen, who finished in 12th place. And Lewis Leonard was 14th overall. Noah Schlosser was 16th, and Braden Haugen rounded out the team's top five scoring spots in 21st place. David Loring was 24th, and Otz McCann was 30th for the Otters on the boys' side. Of the girls' competition, Alexandria edged the Otters by 2 points in the team results, 46 points for Alexandria, 48 for the Otters, and then 50 for Crosby Ironton. So really tight at the top, and congratulations to Carson Lill, the individual champion. Carson, with her first place finish, led the Otters, and Cassie Wellman was sixth, Lydia Ugarud was ninth, and Ivy Iverson was tenth. So the top four runners for the Otters finished in the top ten and on the medal stand. Olivia Budke was 22nd, Violet McCann was 25th, and Ellie Bradenburg was 26th in the competition. So a great day weather-wise and performance-wise for the Otters. A lot of the area teams involved. Just a couple of the highlights there. Sophia Jeanette from West Central area finished in 8th place for the Lady Knights. And Breckenridge was led by Ashlyn Max in 16th place on the girls' side. A couple of top boys' performances. Michael Gerard of West Central area was 15th to finish on the medal stand, and Theo Steinberger of Breckenridge Wahpeton finished in 18th place in that competition. In tennis yesterday, Bemidji beat Fergus Falls 6-1 in the morning match, and then in the afternoon, Alexandria won by a score of 6-1 over the Otter girls. They find out their seeding position today and their first round opponent in the playoffs, which start on Monday. In boys soccer last night, St. Cloud Tech beat the Otters 10-1, and in girls soccer it was Bemidji 8, Fergus Falls nothing. In volleyball action last night, Border West defeated Hillcrest 3-1. Henning over Bertha Hewitt, 3-0. Wadena Deer Creek knocked off Monaga, 3-0. It was DGF 3, Barnesville 0. Battle Lake, 3-0 over Brandon Evansville. Hancock beat Ashby in 3 sets. Montevideo needed 5 to finish off West Central area. Underwood took 3 straight from Parker's Prairie. Perham did the same to Pelican Rapids. And Frazee was a 3-0 winner over Staples Motley. And in the water at Wilmer, Fergus Falls head their way with Cardinals 109-62 as the Otter girls swim and dive team picked up the Central Lakes Conference dual victory. taking first place in all but one event in the action last night, including all three relays. And, yeah, just a good all-around team performance. You can catch all the results at CraigOlsonSports.com on all the stories that we've been talking about, the games that we've been talking about from last night. All right, we'll take a timeout. We'll come back. The Wild opened up their season last night. We'll look at how that turned out and some other sports notes for you as well as Talkin' Sports continues on News Talk 1250 KBRF.
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27: 7:32, it's 39 right now, up to 60 today. Back to Craig Olson, talking sports.
1: Well, the Wild got it going last night in Nashville. They got it going early in Nashville, scored a couple of first-period goals, got one from Nick Foligno, and then one of the new guys, Blake Coleman, who they picked up from where he came from, Calgary, I think it was, earlier this summer. They both scored first-period goals, and then Kirill Kaprizov added one in the third period. And Jesper Wallstedt was really good last night, as he allowed only a one goal, and the Wild get the 3-1 victory over the Nashville Predators to start the season. And they are going to have to be road warriors to begin the season, because 21 of their first 31 games are on the road this season. That's a brutal. And last night, they were up to the task. Wallstedt made 19 saves in the game, and the Wild get the 3-1 win. They open their home schedule on Saturday night, as the Boston Bruins will be in town for the action at Grand Casino Arena. NFL started week four last night. The Browns beat the Steelers 27-24 in an AFC North battle. The Browns are 3-1. Steelers fall to 2-2. Justin Jefferson did not practice yesterday, so that's 2 days in a row where he did not practice, and it leads me to believe that he may not play Sunday. Today is the key day, Friday. What will happen at practice today? Will he see the field at all? If so, how restricted will he be to what he's doing? I think we'll know a whole lot more after the practice session today for the Vikings, but right now it's trending, I think, that he will not be in the lineup on Sunday, but we'll see. No word yet from Coach O'Connell. And in the Major League Baseball playoffs, the Braves move on. They beat the Phillies 6-2 in the deciding third game of their National League Wild Card Series last night in Atlanta, so they will face the L.A. Dodgers in the division series, which begins on Saturday. And the Las Vegas Aces eliminated the Indiana Fever in the WNBA playoffs last night, winning Game 3 of their best-of-three set, 94-83. And, Greg, that's Talkin' Sports on this Friday morning.
27: Well, it sure sounds like it. Craig Olson, Talkin' Sports. It's brought to you by Smith and Sim Limited. We'll get back with Craig before 8 this morning with another sports update. 39 right now, northeast wind at 3 miles an hour. Frost advisory till 9. We'll take a look at our forecast and a peek into the weekend right after your Friday morning. 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
7: 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A Fergus Falls man has been charged with assaulting a corrections officer and attempting to escape from the Ottertail County Detention Facility. Prosecutors say that on September 4th, an Ottertail County Corrections Officer approached the cell of 23-year-old Cyrus Lee Olson to retrieve his meal tray. They asked him to hand over the tray per jail protocol, and he refused. When the officer went to retrieve the tray,
12: Court documents say Olson ran out of the cell naked, grabbing the officer's arms and pulling them to the side of the cell. The corrections officer attempted to grab him and hold him in place, and at one point hit their knee on the concrete floor. Olson reached for the door to the booking area as other officers arrived and took him to the ground. As investigators interviewed the corrections officer the next day, they were holding their knee with an ice pack and said that it was in pain from the incident. Investigators also spoke with Olson, who said that he was depressed and had been previously diagnosed with schizophrenia. He said he was trying to get away. When asked what he meant, Olson said, quote, "I tried to escape from jail," end quote. Olson has been charged with fourth-degree assault of a peace officer and attempted escape from custody and is scheduled to make his first court appearance Tuesday. He continues to face charges of attempted murder for a stabbing in Purim earlier this year.

0: 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The week-long celebration is designed to rally area businesses, employees, and residents together to showcase their local pride and creativity. The official Community Spirit Week theme schedule includes a Patriotic Day, Team Spirit Day, Mad for Plaid, Office Party Day, and Halloween costumes. 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The Fergus Falls Area Chamber of Commerce is encouraging workplaces, storefronts, and community members in Fergus Falls to participate by dressing up and decorating their spaces. I'll be back with more KBRFradio.com news after this.
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0: 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Hundreds of thousands of Minnesotans are facing significantly more expensive health insurance next year. The average increase for individual and small group insurance plans is 17% for 2027, the state's Department of Commerce announced Thursday, raising costs for the 203,000 and 184,000 Minnesotans covered by individual and small group plans, respectively. Health insurers have raised rates by double-digit increases for 2 years in a row. Last year, individual rates went up 22%, while rates for small groups went up an average of 14%. Following calls from Senate Agriculture Committee members, Governor Walz has issued an executive order providing immediate relief to farmers, loggers, and truckers. The new executive order authorizes vehicles transporting agricultural and forest products to exceed regular weight limits by up to 10% on state and local highways. By allowing producers and haulers to move more products per trip, the order helps conserve fuel and reduce costs during critical harvest season. The executive order is in effect from now until October 30th. Are you deer hunting this season and haven't purchased your license yet? If so, the Minnesota DNR recommends you hop to it. Buying that license early will help you avoid any last-minute delays and protect your hunting time. The DNR launched a new electronic license system in June. The DNR says the new system is functioning well, but it is a bit different, and users may find their first transaction takes a little more time as they acclimate. In addition, some individuals who had multiple records in the old system will require customer assistance from the DNR License Center to transfer their history and establish their account in the new system. Deer firearm season begins November 7th. For KBRFradio.com news, I'm Derek Sidian. Get more news at KBRFradio.com. 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
5: Here's your forecast from News Talk 1250 KBRF. Mostly cloudy today with a chance of afternoon sprinkles and a high today of 60. Overnight, a low of 47. And for the weekend, mostly sunny with a high of 68 on Saturday, 62 for Sunday's high, and Monday, sunny and 64. That's your weather from News Talk 1250 KBRF.
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7: This is MNN Sports. I'm Mike Graham. The Minnesota Wild opened the season with a 3-1 road win at Nashville last night, getting goals from Nick Foligno, Blake Coleman, and Kirill Kaprizov, who says of the game,
8: "It's not bad. First period, I feel it's not bad. Then we have a couple PKs in second and stuff like that. Second was a little bit tougher, and third, I think we play a pretty good old team."
7: Jesper Wallstedt notched the win in net. Boston comes to town to St. Paul tomorrow night. The Vikings were once again without Justin Jefferson at practice yesterday in Eagan. He's recovering from an ankle injury. There is still hope he'll play when Minnesota hosts Miami on Sunday.

0: The Gopher football team hosts Michigan tomorrow. It's a battle for the Little Brown Jug. Both teams are 3-1. The 20th-ranked Golden Gopher volleyball team rolled past Northwestern last night in straight sets in Minneapolis, and the Gopher men's and women's hockey teams are both in action tonight. This is M&N Sports.
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3: With the Wall Street Business Report, I'm Bill Alexander. Most Americans don't have to be told. The U.S. national average gasoline price has surged to $4.48 per gallon amid a domestic fuel crisis heavily impacted by the ongoing war with Iran. And polls indicate a majority of Americans blame President Donald Trump's administration's policies for the high prices. The national average diesel price in the United States is $6.41 per gallon. That's according to the latest AAA fuel prices tracker. Mortgage rates keep going up. The average 30-year fixed-rate mortgage rate was 7.28% this week, up from 7.03% last week. U.S. unemployment claims dipped to 197,000, the lowest since mid-July, as layoffs remain low and most American workers enjoy job security. Nike stock fell as much as 6% in after-hours trading on Thursday after posting its fiscal first-quarter results and announcing operational changes, which will include layoffs. For the Wall Street Business Report, I'm Bill Alexander in Washington.
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5: With SRN News, I'm Rich Thomason in Washington. Israeli investigators have determined the co-pilot accused of trying to crash a Tel Aviv-bound jetliner by stabbing the plane's captain underwent Islamist radical indoctrination. That's according to Israeli Prime Minister Netanyahu. The Indian pilot, who had been attacked, helped to land the plane safely despite his wounds.
6: Smit Machar was the captain of a Fly Dubai passenger plane that was taking 174 people from Dubai to Israel earlier this week when he was stabbed in the cockpit by his co-pilot, who was subdued by passengers. Earlier today, Machar spoke from his hospital bed in a video call to Indian Prime Minister Narendra Modi and said he kept fighting because he could not let everybody else die. Modi praised his bravery and said his presence of mind saved lives. I'm Mark Neufield.
5: Two brothers from Louisiana are accused of using social media to send tens of thousands of dollars to Hamas. A joint FBI-NYPD investigation led to the arrest of Omar and Abdel Adhami. It was Texas and Oklahoma yesterday. Today it's Alabama. President Trump is campaigning to get out the vote for Republicans, the upcoming midterm elections.
7: Press says, oh, I don't know. Trump really, his heart isn't in it. My heart's in it. I would be home right now, my heart. My heart is in it.
5: Touting his economic program, the president urges supporters to vote as if he were on the ballot in November. Today, Mr. Trump stops in Mobile, Alabama. A bid to get Lindsey Clancy's murder charges dropped has been tossed out by a judge in Massachusetts. She is charged in the deaths of her three young children. Although the calendar says fall has arrived, Southern California is bracing for another punishing heat wave. Expected to settle in today, it's expected to last for at least a week. The Dow futures up 289 points. NASDAQ futures ahead 223. This is SRN News.
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12: It's 7:48, coming up on 8 o'clock. A good Friday morning to you, our first weekend of October in front of us. It's 37 right now. Today, a high near 60. This portion of the program brought to you by our good friends at Ausness Auctioneers. And this morning we hear from Kerry Ausness with the latest on their calendar and their events. Good morning and welcome, Kerry.
13: Hey, good morning, Greg. Am I coming in loud and clear? I'm in the studio office this morning. So
12: 5x5. Perfect.
13: Hey, once in a while it don't come through like it should, so
12: it's working.
13: I better test that. So, yeah, good morning. A beautiful day yesterday. It looks like going to be sunny today again, at least for part of it in the morning anyway. So,
12: yeah, and a nice bump, on Saturday, too, up to 68. So,
13: hey, I like that. Maybe we'll get a stretch of days now where we'll have this beautiful fall sunshine.
12: So, yeah, everything's up for grabs,
13: that.
12: Yep.
13: Yeah, and aren't them leaves turning in a hurry? So, beautiful out there. Great weekend. We had a two-day auction Saturday and Monday. The online and live firearm auction, phenomenal. People all over the United States bidding on stuff there, and just phenomenal. And a great, great day on Monday, too, as well. And finished up there with our online part of it, so... Sporting goods and firearms and ammo and boats and snowmobiles and you name it. Just a fabulous finish to that auction. So looking ahead, just want to remind folks coming up here right around the corner, we have coming on October 12th an online classic tractor collection. This one is coming from Harlan and Karen Nelson. They're out of that Ashby, Elba Lake area. In fact, where they live now, and the tractors are just right next to Tipsettum Mounds Golf Course down there, and of course farmed their entire life right outside of south of Ashby, and this was kind of Harlan's love, and loved the course John Deere, a little bit of Alice Chalmers mixed in, and one of the Ford tractors too as well. Really nice selection, John Deere 730 and a 530, they're all ready to go, and of course you can find all the photos, you got videos up on there too that you can see. And another highlight there in the Alice Chalmers is a CA that's already been restored, show ready, really a nice tractor there too as well. So, and then a few farm antiques, that again is coming up on Monday, October 12th on a timed online auction. And of course we have the preview on Saturday the 10th, so you know, if you can make it out there and want to take a look at those tractors, you know, we'll have some of our personnel and family there on the grounds there on their place to take a look at it. So, and then the 19th, we're selling for Chuck and Chili Anderson, right? Chuck, of course, well-known retired coach and area guy out of Ashby. We're selling a very nice collection there, highlighted by the John Deere Gator. That Gator's got less than 50 miles on it, very few hours on it, just like brand new. And, of course, a pickup truck. Ford pickup truck. There's a fish house on there. There's a John Deere ZTR mower and a whole bunch of other stuff. That is going to be a timed online coming up on the 19th. Want to remind folks here quickly that also on October the 31st, we've got nearly 50 acres, just a beautiful place, going to be sold in two tracks. Got a country home on a private lake. And then, of course, beautiful hunting, waterfall, and, of course, whitetail hunting. is a gorgeous property coming up, and that's going to be along with all the tractors, the equipment, the side-by-sides. There's a whole lineup of Polaris side-by-sides and ATVs on there. And, of course, tool shop equipment, lawn equipment, three-point equipment, tractor equipment, all kinds of stuff coming up on that, and that's on October 31st. So kind of look for that as that comes up onto our website there as well. So got any questions, of course, things coming in November, too, as well, that toy auction coming on October the 24th. So any questions, check it out at Team Austin's or austinsauctioneers.com, and our phone number, 218-998-4454. And thank you, Greg.
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12: 7:54. We've got 37 right now on our way up to 60 for the high today. Not much wind, so 60 will feel like a good 60, not a 50s kind of 60. You know how the wind can do that. Time for more sports with Craig Olson to bring us to 8 o'clock at 7:55 now. And Craig, this week I had the most Minnesota thing ever happen to me.
17: Well, I'm really curious what that is.
12: you know, we've got these three new roundabouts. They're wrapping up over here at exit 54 in Fergus Falls. The Perkins exit, I call it.
17: Yes.
12: Some people might call it the Walmart or Mabel's exit. But three new roundabouts. And people are getting used to, you know, navigating all that within the construction, too. And I'm approaching one of the roundabouts, and there was a woman in the roundabout, and she waved me in.
17: Oh. Okay.
12: And I get the Minnesota nice, but that's not how any of this works. Correct? Am I right?
17: You are correct. Yeah. You are correct.
12: And I thought, goodness, we're going to have a learning curve, perhaps.
17: Yes. So be patient.
12: Yeah. And careful.
17: And be careful.
12: These are the big, big roundabouts because they have to accommodate a semi. So they're huge.
17: Right.
12: Compared to like the little one down there by the YMCA of Freiburg. And that's just a baby.
17: Very good point. Yeah. That's right.
12: But I thought, is there anything more Minnesota than that? Minnesota nice. So anyway, that's all I got for you, Craig.
17: Well, that's good. I'm glad you experienced it early on in one of your early visits to the roundabout. And now you're aware that that's definitely a possibility, and thank you for making all of us aware, too, and alert. Just got to be ready to react to any situation out there. So slow down, be careful, and be courteous.
12: You bet.
17: All right. Well, last night was a busy night, busy day, all day. There were things going on locally in the local sports community, so we'll get right to it. It's homecoming week all over the place. Everybody's got homecoming going on, and we have homecoming games, football on the radio tonight. West Central area will host Benson over in Barrett. Jason Retzoff's going to be there at 6 o'clock for a kickoff between the Braves and the Knights on KJ Country, 96.5 FM. And then tonight in Fergus Falls at the Otter Stadium, the Otters welcome Princeton as the Otters try to go to 4-1 to start the season, as they host their homecoming game And that is going to be found on 977 FM with Mark Johnson on the call and the video stream through the Fergus Now app, the KBRF YouTube channel, and our Facebook pages. So busy night there at the Otter Stadium as well. And Hillcrest has their homecoming tonight. They will be hosting Winnemac in a 7 o'clock kickoff. Also yesterday, with all the results on homecoming, John Hermes Invitational, cross-country Invitational, was held out at the Pebble Lake Golf Course. The Otters were second in both the boys and the girls competition. Boy, the girls competition, how tight was that? Alexandria had 46 points, Fergus Falls 48, Crosby Ironton 50, 1-2-3, pretty tight. Carson Lill was the individual champion. And the Otters also had three other girls in the top ten. Cassie Wellman was sixth. Lydia Ugarud was ninth. And Ivy Iverson came in tenth. So great performance there. On the boys' side, Alexandria won with 23 points. Fergus Falls was second with 73. And the Otters were led by Brody Nelson, who finished in 10th place in the competition. They also had Samuel Rasmussen 12th and Lewis Leonard 14th, making the award stand, the medal stand. Noah Schlosser was 16th and Braden Haugen 21st to round off the top five scorers for the Otters. And the Otter girls swim and dive team had a big win down in Wilmer as they won 109-62 in the Central Lakes Conference dual meet. Otter tennis team lost to Bemidji 6-1 and to Alexandria 6-1 last night. And the Minnesota Wild opened up their season last night in Nashville, and the Wild beat the Predators by a score of 3-1. Jesper Volstead had 19 saves in goal for Minnesota. They start the season on the right foot. Kirill Kaprizov had a goal, so did Nick Foligno and Blake Coleman. They opened their home season Saturday when the Boston Bruins come into Grand Casino Arena. And that is a look at sports.
12: And we thank Craig Olson, News Talk 1250, KBRF Talkin' Sports, brought to you by Smith and Sem Limited. 37 fair right now, today 60.
5: Breaking news this hour from Town Hall. I'm Rich Thomason. America's employers grew their payrolls last month, adding 29,000 jobs. That is far fewer jobs than economists had been expecting. It's also far fewer than in August, when employers hired 162,000 people. The unemployment rate edged higher, ticking up to 4.2%. While campaigning for Republican candidates in the upcoming midterm elections, President Trump is touting his economic program, insisting the job market is firing on all cylinders.
7: There are more people working in the United States right now than at any time in the history of the United States.
5: Yesterday, the president visited Texas and Oklahoma. Today, we'll find him in Mobile, Alabama. Both at home and abroad, he's being lauded as a hero.
18: The captain of the Fly Dubai flight is speaking out from his hospital bed in Abu Dhabi, saying that after he was attacked by the terrorist co-pilot, at that moment, I was fighting for my life. He goes on to say, when I was on the ground, I realized that the aircraft was going down. And I told myself, this is the last push, Smit. The door is right there. And I was still getting hit. But I opened the door, and everyone else who helped was instrumental to this effort. Laura Winters reporting.
5: And Israel's prime minister says the Omani co-pilot, allegedly responsible for the attack, underwent Islamist radical indoctrination. Iran has a decision to make.
19: President Trump says it's time for Iran to make a choice, accept a fair deal, or cease to exist. Today he told reporters more oil is flowing out of the Strait of Hormuz since even before the start of the war, with the U.S. Navy in full control of the waterway.
5: And that's correspondent Chris Caraggio reporting. On Wall Street, ahead of this morning's opening bell, Dow futures up 446 points. The Nasdaq futures ahead 358. More on these stories, townhall.com.
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5: Is it mere nuclear arms saber-rattling or something far more ominous?
0: President Putin warned that in the event of a direct attack on Russia, for example, on the Russian exclave of Kaliningrad on the Baltic Sea, the issue of use, he said, of all weapons at Russia's disposal will inevitably and immediately be on the agenda. Referring to European states that supply weapons to Ukraine, Mr. Putin commented, "I'm not saying that we intend to launch strikes tomorrow against the territory or the facilities of countries supplying arms to Ukraine. However, it is a threat we must clearly understand, assess, and keep in mind."
5: The BBC's Steve Rosenberg in Moscow. Body of a woman who went missing when a medical helicopter crashed off the coast of California's Catalina Island has now been recovered. Reports indicate the victim was the patient being transported to a hospital on the mainland when the helicopter crashed Wednesday night. News and analysis at townhall.com. Future of a permanent daylight saving time bill is unclear as the Senate adjourns ahead of November's midterm elections.
21: The House passed the Sunshine Protection Act over the summer, and President Trump has supported the bill. But with experts discussing the negatives to permanent daylight saving time, the legislation now sits in the Senate, which isn't scheduled to return to the Capitol until the week of November 9th. Senate Majority Leader John Thune also previously cast doubt on the Sunshine Protection Act's ability to reach the required 60-vote threshold needed to pass. I'm Matt Mattinson.
5: President Trump is chiming in on the failed execution of Christa Pike in Tennessee, saying it shouldn't be difficult to do it right. Pike survived two lethal injections Wednesday. The president calls it an interesting situation, adding it shouldn't be very difficult. Tennessee Governor Bill Lee has announced a pause of executions in the state for the remainder of the year. More on these stories, townhall.com.
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12: Here's your forecast from News Talk 1250 KBRF. Mostly cloudy today with a chance of afternoon sprinkles and a high today of 60. Overnight, a low of 47. And for the weekend, mostly sunny with a high of 68 on Saturday, 62 for Sunday's high, and Monday, sunny and 64. And that's your weather from News Talk 1250 KBRF.
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12: It's 8:06 Friday morning, and our KBRF morning show, powered by Rood Electric, the bright choice in quality. 37 right now. 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Yesterday for Thursday, got up to 64 for the high. 6:15 this morning, John and Pelican Rapids were at 34, high of 65 yesterday. Roger in the Henning area had 42 at 6:30. And 6:30 this morning, Russell here in Fergus Falls with 39. Compared to last year, October 2nd, our high was 82. for the state with a low of 61. Air quality index rated good today. The allergy forecast is low to medium. 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
1: 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A Fergus Falls man has been charged with assaulting a corrections officer and attempting to escape from the Otter Tail County Detention Facility. Prosecutors say that on September 4th, an Otter Tail County corrections officer approached the cell of 23-year-old Cyrus Lee Olson to retrieve his meal tray. They asked him to hand over the tray per jail protocol, and he refused. When the officer went to retrieve the tray, court documents say Olson ran out of the cell naked, grabbing the officer's arms and pulling them to the side of the cell. The corrections officer attempted to grab him and hold him in place, and at one point hit their knee on the concrete floor. Olson reached for the door to the booking area as other officers arrived and took him to the ground. As investigators interviewed the corrections officer the next day, they were holding their knee with an ice pack and said that it was in pain from the incident. Investigators also spoke with Olson, who said that he was depressed and had been previously diagnosed with schizophrenia. He said he was trying to get away. When asked what he meant, Olson said, quote, "I tried to escape from jail," end quote. Olson has been charged with fourth-degree assault of a peace officer and attempted escape from custody and is scheduled to make his first court appearance Tuesday. He continues to face charges of attempted murder for a stabbing in Purim earlier this year. A Purim man has been sentenced to 12 years in prison for sexually assaulting a minor multiple times. On Wednesday, 41-year-old Shannon Lee Hill was sentenced to 144 months at the Minnesota Correctional Facility in St. Cloud for first-degree criminal sexual conduct with a minor under the age of 16 with whom he had a significant relationship with. He was also found guilty of five other charges of criminal sexual conduct, but did not receive separate sentences for them. Hill was taken into custody in January of 2025 and has spent 273 days in jail, which will be credited to his sentence. The Fergus Falls Area Chamber of Commerce has released its official lineup of daily theme days for the upcoming Community Spirit Week, running from October 23rd through October 31st. The week-long celebration is designed to rally area businesses, employees, and residents together to showcase their local pride and creativity. The official Community Spirit Week theme schedule includes a Patriotic Day, Team Spirit Day, Mad for Plaid, Office Party Day, and Halloween costumes. Local businesses are also using the week to showcase creative fall window displays and offer special promotions. The Fergus Falls Area Chamber of Commerce is encouraging workplaces, storefronts, and community members in Fergus Falls to participate by dressing up and decorating their spaces. I'll be back with more KBRFradio.com news after this.
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1: 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Hundreds of thousands of Minnesotans are facing significantly more expensive health insurance next year. The average increase for individual and small group insurance plans is 17% for 2027, the state's Department of Commerce announced Thursday, raising costs for the 203,000 and 184,000 Minnesotans covered by individual and small group plans, respectively. Health insurers have raised rates by double-digit increases for 2 years in a row. Last year, individual rates went up 22%, while rates for small groups went up an average of 14%. Following calls from Senate Agriculture Committee members, Governor Walz has issued an executive order providing immediate relief to farmers, loggers, and truckers. The new executive order authorizes vehicles transporting agricultural and forest products to exceed regular weight limits by up to 10% on state and local highways.
8: By allowing producers and haulers to move more products per trip, the order helps conserve fuel and reduce costs during critical harvest season. The executive order is in effect from now until October 30th. Are you deer hunting this season and haven't purchased your license yet? If so, the Minnesota DNR recommends you hop to it. Buying that license early will help you avoid any last-minute delays and protect your hunting time. The DNR launched a new electronic license system in June. The DNR says the new system is functioning well, but it is a bit different, and users may find their first transaction takes a little more time as they acclimate. In addition, some individuals who had multiple records in the old system will require customer assistance from the DNR License Center to transfer their history and establish their account in the new system. Deer firearm season begins November 7th. For KBRFradio.com News, I'm Derek Sidian. Get more news at KBRFradio.com. 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
12: Here's your forecast from News Talk 1250 KBRF. Mostly cloudy today with a chance of afternoon sprinkles and a high today of 60. Overnight, a low of 47. And for the weekend, mostly sunny with a high of 68 on Saturday, 62 for Sunday's high, and Monday, sunny and 64. That's your weather from News Talk 1250 KBRF.
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9: This is Minnesota News Network. I'm John Anderson. The family of Renee Good has filed two civil lawsuits against the federal government. Good was killed when an ICE agent shot her in Minneapolis in January. The family's attorney, Antonio Romanucci, said when announcing the lawsuits,
10: "The courage and bravery of Renee's family in pursuing this litigation deserves extreme recognition. By coming forward and insisting on accountability, they are helping ensure that these constitutional protections remain real, not merely words on paper."
9: Romanucci thanked Minnesotans for standing up and demanding accountability from the federal government. If you need to fill up the tank for the weekend, gas prices dropped again across Minnesota. A gallon of regular unleaded costs $4.24 this morning after another 2-cent drop. Price has dropped 13 cents since last week. The price of diesel is also dropping, now averaging $6.21 a gallon, a drop of 12 cents a gallon since last week. This is M&M.
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28: The Cleveland Browns on a late 56-yard field goal by Andre Schmidt beat the Steelers 27-24 in the NFL Thursday night game. Schmidt's heroics coming after QB Deshaun Watson drove the Browns into field goal range following the Steelers' tying score with under 2 minutes to go. Browns coach Todd Monken.
29: Happy for Deshaun. Three straight fourth-quarter comebacks, man. Really cool. Really cool for him and our team.
28: The Browns are now 3-1 for the first time in 5 years. The Steelers fall to 2-2. Now, former Steeler DB Joey Porter Jr. arrived in Dallas yesterday. He had his first workout with the Cowboys. Porter dealt to Dallas Wednesday. He says he hopes to play Sunday when the Cowboys visit the Texans. Also Sunday, the Commanders and Colts meet in London. Commanders QB Jaden Daniels says he feels good and hopes to play. He's coming back from his left elbow injury. And baseball, the Braves beat the Phillies 6-2 in the decisive third game of their wild card playoff playoff series. The Braves meet the Dodgers.
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5: With SRN News, I'm Rich Thomason in Washington. Israeli investigators have determined the co-pilot accused of trying to crash a Tel Aviv-bound jetliner by stabbing the plane's captain underwent Islamist radical indoctrination. That's according to Israeli Prime Minister Netanyahu. The Indian pilot who had been attacked helped to land the plane safely despite his wounds.
7: Smit Machar was the captain of a Fly Dubai passenger plane that was taking 174 people from Dubai to Israel earlier this week, when he was stabbed in the cockpit by his co-pilot, who was subdued by passengers. Earlier today, Machar spoke from his hospital bed in a video call to Indian Prime Minister Narendra Modi and said he kept fighting because he could not let everybody else die. Modi praised his bravery and said his presence of mind saved lives. I'm Mark Neufeld.
5: Two brothers from Louisiana are accused of using social media to send tens of thousands of dollars to Hamas. A joint FBI-NYPD investigation led to the arrest of Omar and Abdel at Hami. It was Texas and Oklahoma yesterday. Today it's Alabama. President Trump is campaigning to get out the vote for Republicans the upcoming midterm elections.
15: Press says, oh, I don't know. Trump really, his heart isn't in it. My heart's in it. I would be home right now. My heart is in it.
5: Touting his economic program, the president urges supporters to vote as if he were on the ballot in November. Today, Mr. Trump stops in Mobile, Alabama. A bid to get Lindsey Clancy's murder charges dropped has been tossed out by a judge in Massachusetts. She is charged in the deaths of her three young children. Although the calendar says fall has arrived, Southern California is bracing for another punishing heat wave. Expected to settle in today, it's expected to last for at least a week. The Dow futures up 289 points. NASDAQ futures ahead 223. This is SRN News.
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18: 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Former University of Maine Extension agent Richard Brzozowski has been sharing tips with us the past couple of days.
20: Another common mistake of beginning farmers is part of the business plan is a marketing plan. What are you going to grow? Who are you going to sell it to? And a lot of beginning farmers just think, well, I can sell this at the farmer's market, or I can sell this to somebody down the road. So you want to have a marketing plan, something written down. Because, you know, you might just have one customer that you have in mind. Somebody's going to buy the whole lot. So whether it's all your feeder lambs or all your feeder pigs or all your tulips, you know, depending on one buyer is risky. So you want to always have a backup plan.
18: And finally, says Brzozowski, free help is available everywhere.
20: Extension systems are in every state in America. And some are big, some are small, depends on the state and the resource. But every state has a land-grant university. And from that land-grant university is an extension system and research farms, experiment stations from that university. So one thing I'd really encourage new farmers is get to know the agricultural person in your county or specialist in your state.
18: That's Farm to Fork. I'm Darrell Anderson.
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12: And it's 8:24, good Friday morning. 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A high today of 60, we've got 37 right now. Craig Olson is back. One more look at sports on this Friday morning to bring us to 8:30. Welcome back, Craig.
2: All right, thanks, Greg. Yeah, what a great day yesterday was for that John Hermes Invitational. You never know what you're going to get, you know. I mean, here we are starting October, and weather-wise at the John Hermes over the years, well, we've had kind of everything, I think. We've had days where it was perfect, like yesterday, and days where it was too hot, even, and then days where it was wet and rainy and miserable. So you never know. Yesterday, though, was great. And some tremendous competition as well. And Carson Lill won the individual title in the girls' competition. And she, she finished, what was it? It was 42 seconds ahead of the runner-up, Avery Warzeka from Alexandria. So what a great race for Carson. And she was joined on the medal stand by three of her teammates as Cassie Wellman finished sixth. Lydia Ugarud was ninth, and Ivy Iverson was 10th. And when it comes to the team competition, Fergus Falls was second, only 2 points behind the winning Alexandria Cardinals and 2 points ahead of third-place Crosby Ironton. So you talk about a battle. That was quite a race at the varsity competition for the girls yesterday at the John Hermes. Now, on the boys' side, the Otters were also second. Alexandria won that competition. They were really dominant as they had 23 points total, and the Otters had 73 to finish 11 points ahead of Detroit Lakes, who came in third place. And Detroit Lakes did have the individual champion. Connor Malika from Detroit Lakes was the individual champion. The Otters were able to put Brody Nelson on the medal stand as he finished in 10th place, and Samuel Rasmussen joined him in 12th place, and Lewis Leonard was up there as well, taking 14th place. Noah Schlosser was 16th, and Braden Haugen was 21st to round out the top five scorers for the Otters. And in Wilmer last night, the Otter swim and dive team wound up with a 109-62 victory over the Cardinals in a Central Lakes Conference meet. They finished first in all but one event in the competition. You can check out Craig Olson Sports.com for the full roundup of how the girls did in their individual events. Also yesterday, the Otter tennis team hosted Bemidji and Alexandria, and the Otters lost 2 6-1 matches yesterday in that competition. And also, they will get their seeding information today to find out who they play and where they play on Monday in the opening round of the section playoffs. In soccer yesterday, it was all Bemidji at the stadium field as Bemidji won 8-0 over the Otters. And in St. Cloud, St. Cloud Tech won 10-1 over the Otter boys soccer team. Taking a look at the volleyball scoreboard from last night, Border West came in and beat Hillcrest 3-1. Henning won 3 straight from Bertha Hewitt. Verndale defeated New York Mills 3-1. Wadena Deer Creek won 3 in a row from Monaga. DGF beat Barnesville in 3. Battle Lake took Brandon Evansville in 3 sets. Hancock won 3-0 over Ashby. Montevideo needed 5 sets to top West Central area. Underwood wins at Parker's Prairie in 3 sets. Purim took Pelican Rapids in 3 sets. And Frazee was a 3-0 winner over Staples Motley. Well, the Wild opened their season last night in Nashville, beating the Predators by a score of 3-1. They had a pair of first-period goals from Nick Foligno and one of their newest guys, who they picked up from Calgary, Blake Coleman, scored in the first period as well. And then Quinn Hughes assisted on Kirill Kaprizov's third-period goal, and the Wild get the 3-1 win. Good way to start the season, especially when you consider that they played 21 of their first 31 games on the road this season. That's quite a challenge. Jesper Wahlstedt made 19 saves in goal last night. The Wild will open their home season Saturday night against the Boston Bruins. And Asia Wilson, 36 points, 10 rebounds to lead Las Vegas to a 94-83 win over the Indiana Fever last night in the WNBA playoffs. So the Fever move on. And the Braves move on in the Major League Baseball playoffs. In the National League Wild Card Series with Philadelphia, the Braves won 6-2. They will now play the Dodgers in divisional series play starting on Saturday. And the Browns, with a late field goal, beat the Steelers in the NFL 27-24. And that is a look at sports.
12: Thank you, Craig Olson, News Talk 1250 KBRF, wrapping up our sports Friday. A high today of 60. Right now in Fergus Falls, it's 37.

0: Good morning. I'm Chloe Wadd with a market update here on the Red River Farm Network. December corn futures are lower for the fourth time in the past 5 days. Pressures likely come from the weak crude oil market, with spot crude down close to $4 per barrel early Friday. After a week of torrential rain, fields will need time to dry out in the western corn belt. It is being reported that Des Moines, Iowa has its wettest September in 112 years, also the second wettest September in Nebraska. Soybeans and soybean meal are under pressure to start Friday trade, while bean oil futures are higher even as crude oil is leaking lower. China is celebrating the Golden Week holiday this week, so new soy announcements could be lacking for the next few days. Following the wet September, there's plenty of concern for disease in soybeans, and harvest has been delayed in the west and north. Wheat markets are mixed early Friday, with Kansas City a bit weaker to start. Word is that Turkey and the UN are working on getting Russia and Ukraine together for the Black Sea ceasefire. But for now, exports from the Black Sea are running less than 50% of normal. Let's take a look at numbers. December, Minneapolis, wheat up 1.25, $6.98. March, Chicago, up 2 cents. December, KC, down a half. December, corn, down 1.25, $5.01. May, corn, down 1.5. $5.22. November soy down 4.75, $12.79 1/4. And March soy down 4.5, $13.06 1/4. 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
3: Here's your forecast from News Talk 1250 KBRF. Mostly cloudy today with a chance of afternoon sprinkles and a high today of 60. Overnight, a low of 47. And for the weekend, mostly sunny, with a high of 68 on Saturday, 62 for Sunday's high, and Monday, sunny and 64. That's your weather from News Talk 1250 KBRF.
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4: This is the Sugar Beet Report, bringing you the latest information from NDSU throughout the sugar beet growing season. This is the last sugar beet report of the 2026 growing season. We'll go over the ups and downs of the beet season, including drought and cercospora leaf spot impact, with Eric Branch, NDSU and University of Minnesota Extension Sugar Beet Specialist. Eric, how would you characterize the sugar beet growing season in the Valley this year?
5: You know, I think in some ways, Bruce, we had a mixed bag, but overall okay. Some areas were hit too hard by the drought, of course, where we saw some reduced yields from that. Other areas had a decent amount of rain, and the beets turned out nice. Beets as a crop, they have a deep root system, can suck up moisture from deep underground, so that provides a little resiliency in kind of those marginal areas. In terms of diseases that were affected by the moisture, we saw fewer root diseases overall, fewer foliar leaf diseases, so that, of course, is a good thing. And we're hoping for some dry weather as we approach stockpile harvest now in October.
4: How do the drought conditions affect the sugar beet crop?
5: Yeah, you know, in my tenure here, this has been unprecedented and really a tough situation for a lot of growers across the region. For sugar beet growers in particular, the moisture definitely reduced yield, reduced tons. We do see the beets somewhat compensate. We'll have a higher percentage of sugar, less water, more sugar within the beet. But that can only go so far. And of course, when we get these rains later in the season, in some ways too little too late, right? And those beets take in water and of course sugar content goes down. But I will say that any rain at this point, it will pay it forward by the next spring. So not entirely bad at all.
4: So with the dry conditions, does that mean cercospora leaf spot is dead?
5: Well, is Cercospora leaf spot dead? I wish it was. Cercospora leaf spot can infect and cause yield losses and disease epidemics in a field, even without any rain at all. And we see that with dew formation and the high humidity that we did have, pockets, areas of plenty of high humidity. My region encompasses the southern Minnesota region as well, not just North Dakota. Between the humidity and moisture there, growers did have a very challenging year with Cercospora leaf spot again. Not quite like 2025, but growers use all the tools in their toolbox for disease control, and we're hoping to do more in the future. That's what the research extension program is all about.
4: Let's talk about the postseason. How is that looking?
5: Yeah, so postseason, you know, it's the number one thing that growers can do is to put good, high-quality beets into the piles, and then the storage will be good. So I'm thinking about the two T's, Bruce, when it comes to storage, tear and temperature. Temperature is important. If the beets are too warm, then they won't freeze soon enough, and then that beet will still be alive and respire and burn through sugar stores, sugar sucrose reserves, and contribute to more heat. It's a big feedback loop. And tear soil. So tear soil is a soil that's attached to the beet. And of course, beyond that financial incentive to have as little of it as possible, maybe from the processing perspective, right, that soil is going to have bacteria and fungi that also contribute to storage rots and losses during the winter as well.
4: Eric, any final thoughts?
5: I will leave you all with the date of January 12th, which will be the sugar beet research and reporting session in the Fargo Dome here in Fargo. And NDSU Extension, University of Minnesota Extension, will be sharing research updates from all of the sugar beet research done in the past season. So it's a great chance to learn and to network and to see what's coming down the pipeline. And I do want to thank all of the listeners for this season. And I also want to thank the funders that made this podcast possible, the Sugar Beet Research and Education Board.
4: Thanks, Eric. Our guest has been Eric Branch, NDSU and University of Minnesota Extension Sugar Beet Specialist. This has been the Sugar Beet Report, bringing you the latest information from NDSU throughout the sugar beet growing season.
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6: 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The story is this edition of The American Countryside.
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3: Wessington Springs Seminary was established in 1887 in the town by the same name here in South Dakota. Although the school closed in 1964 and all of the buildings were eventually torn down, one important item remains, and it has ties to an early teacher.
4: Emma Freeland Shea was an English teacher, head of the English department by that time. She had actually been in their 1890s because her parents were very instrumental in starting this school. She was teaching here, and so was Prof. Shea, her husband, later.
3: Susan Arnott says Mrs. Shea was a beloved English teacher who decided to take quite a trip for the day.
4: It was 1926, the year that she went to England to see the homes of the British authors and brought back this idea to start Shakespeare Garden on this campus, and the powers that be gave her a hillside from the Wessington Hills that was at that time, I think, an alfalfa field.
3: On Shakespeare's birthday in 1927, Mrs. Shea and others began a project here that remains active a century later.
4: I think she really tried to use the plants and everything that were in Shakespeare Garden in England, and actually, Shakespeare Garden, England, is the home of Shakespeare's wife, Anne Hathaway, and that's what we call our Anne Hathaway Cottage. This cottage wasn't built until 1932 as their retirement home.
3: Susan today is the president of the Shakespeare Garden Society. As she mentioned, you'll find a cottage here today that was not begun until a few years after they began the garden.
4: They lived here until Mrs. Shea died in 1945, and Mr. Prof. Shea died in 1951 here in this town, and they're buried in our cemetery.
3: This cottage and the surrounding gardens continue to draw people to this small town, but you've yet to hear the rest of the story. And it's next time as we travel the countryside in Wessington Springs, South Dakota. I'm Andrew McCray.
5: You know, I encourage her to be content with what her circumstances are today.
6: Michelle Lentz on Focus on the Family Minute, offering encouragement to newlyweds to better appreciate the season of life they're in.
5: And the challenge of that is not to compare yourself to somebody else. 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And it may look like celebrating the fact that your husband is home for the night sitting on the couch with you, not working extra long hours. It may look like, let's celebrate the fact that we're all going to the park and we can do a picnic, rather than bemoaning the fact that we are not going to Disneyland like everyone else is. So being content and really cultivating that thankful heart and finding things to be thankful for.
6: It's good to find the joy of being newly married. And you can hear more from Michelle Lentz today at familyminute.org.
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8: 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Lauren Jordahl, age 90, of Fergus Falls, died September 26th. The memorial service is this morning at 11 at Olson Funeral and Cremation. Visitation begins at 10. And Gary Schieser, age 73, of Fergus Falls, died September 21st at his home. There will be a time of sharing this afternoon at 5 at Olson Funeral and Cremation. Visitation begins at 4. That's our funeral home announcements for the record. 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They're also posted online at kbrfradio.com. For the record is brought to you by the Fergus Falls Monument Company.
9: 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We're comparing apples to dried apples on the Old Farmer's Almanac Radio Report. With more practical tips and useful advice, this is the Old Farmer's Almanac Radio Report for Friday, October 2nd, the 275th day of the year. Singer Sting has a birthday, and the comic strip Peanuts was syndicated in newspapers on this day in 1950. Can you get as much nutrition from dried fruit as fresh? Generally, yes. In fact, most nutrients are more concentrated in dried fruit, and it usually has a higher fiber content by weight or volume. So what are the downsides?

0: 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These also become concentrated in dried fruit, and in some cases, sugar gets added. Additionally, because water has been removed, we may need to eat more dried fruit to feel satisfied. Dietary recommendations often count a half cup of dried fruit as equivalent to a full cup of fresh. So keep portion sizes down and avoid added sugar to make dried fruit a nutritious snack. 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
7: Good morning and welcome to Morning Watch. Today is Friday, October 2nd, and I am Pastor Eliza Johnson from Bethlehem Lutheran here in Fergus Falls. I'm glad to be with you today as we end our week together. Today, the broadcast is given in memory of Matt Larum, and that's given by Bard Thompson. We thank Bard for his sponsorship today, and also thank all of you for considering support of the Morning Watch ministry, this daily radio ministry. For us today, I want to share some reflections on the scriptures that you might have heard last weekend. I spent some time studying and working on the alternate Old Testament reading. So depend on who was preaching. You might have heard about our ancestors in Exodus or not, but that is where we're going to start today. So I'm not going to read the scriptures for you just because they are a little long, but if you do want to go back and do your own study, we're in Exodus chapter 17 as we are meeting up with God's people in the wilderness. So in this chapter, these first verses of Exodus 17, God's people, the Israelites, they have left Egypt. They've been freed. They've crossed the sea, and they've begun the long journey through the wilderness toward the promised land. They have received manna and quail, and now they arrive at Rephidim, only to discover that there is no water. And then the scripture, well, it writes a lot of words about how much the people of God began to complain. But today we're going to zoom out, and instead of noticing all that complaining as our only takeaway, we're going to zoom out with a little bit of compassion for God's people. Because let's think about it for a minute. These people of God, they have left their home. They have come to this place, and their need is very real. Their children are thirsty. Their animals are thirsty. They don't know where their next drink is coming from. They are scared, and it sounds like a lot of complaining. And they turn toward Moses and ask, "Why did you bring us out of Egypt just to kill us and our children and livestock with thirst?" It's easy to hear these words and just think they're being so negative and taking everything out of context considering where they had come from. But I think it is worth pausing before we judge them too quickly. This is a situation that would elicit genuine fear. Weeks of travel, not having access to water. Fear has a way of narrowing our vision as human beings. When the problem becomes big enough, it can be the only thing that we see. And that seems to happen in the Exodus story today. The Israelites have experienced God's deliverance. They've been freed from slavery in Egypt, but in this moment, they cannot see past their thirst. "Is the Lord among us or not?" they ask. They begin to wonder whether the God who brought them this far is still with them. And that is really the question underneath the whole story. Is God here? Can we trust that we haven't been abandoned? Are we going to have to figure this out on our own? Those are wilderness questions. And I am willing to bet that each of you has had a wilderness question or two with God in your life. Our circumstances may be different from the Israelites, but we have our own seasons when the future is uncertain and God's presence feels difficult to recognize. A relationship might become strained, or a child struggles. A diagnosis changes. Someone we love dies. We witness deep injustice, or we don't know what comes next. And when life feels precarious, it becomes very easy to retreat into ourselves and to believe that we're the only ones that we can count on. We turn inward to make better plans, or to learn more skills, or begin some kind of a self-improvement plan just so we can avoid whatever uncertainty or pain lays out ahead of us. And this can work for a while, but it isn't exactly what God desires for us. This is where Paul's word from Philippians chapter 2 become helpful. Paul is writing a letter to a community of people, as he does in all of his letters, the Christians, in this case from Philippi. Paul reminds them that they are not simply a collection of individuals trying to make their way through life. He reminds them that God has placed them together for a purpose. In the beginning verses of this chapter in Philippians, Paul references the comfort from Christ that these people receive, the partnership they have from the Spirit, the love and affection and sympathy that they share. And then he says, "Let each of you look not to your own interests, but to the interests of others." Paul isn't saying that our own needs don't matter. The Israelites need water. People have legitimate needs, and Christian community doesn't require us to pretend otherwise. Instead, Paul challenges the instinct that says, when things get difficult, I have to look out for myself first. Because what if our lives are more connected than that? What if your well-being matters to me and mine matters to you? What if belonging means that I don't have to carry everything alone, and that I am also willing to help carry what someone else cannot carry by themselves? Paul knows that this kind of community doesn't happen simply because we decide to be nicer people. So he points us toward Jesus. "Let the same mind be in you that was in Christ Jesus." Christ, Paul says, did not regard equality with God as something to be grasped. Instead, he emptied himself, took the form of a servant, and humbled himself. Jesus does not cling tightly to what is his. He gives himself away. And Paul says that this is the mind we are to cultivate among ourselves. That doesn't mean becoming passive or pretending that our own needs don't matter. It means that our identity in Christ gives us enough security that we don't have to live with our fists clenched around our own interests. We can make room for another person's experience. We can listen without immediately needing to defend ourselves. We can celebrate another person's joy, and we can stay present when someone is hurting. We can live as though our lives are genuinely connected. One of the ways that God creates that kind of connection in our lives is in the gift of baptism. Baptism begins with God's promise. God claims your life before you have accomplished anything, or even before you understand what's happening if you were baptized as an infant. In baptism, God says, "You are mine." And at that time, the church also makes promises to you. We promise to support the people who are being baptized in their life of faith. We promise to pray for them and teach them. We promise to surround them with a community that will remind them of God's promises throughout their lives. In other words, we are saying, you belong to God. Your life is now woven into ours. That is a remarkable thing to promise someone. Because there will be days when faith feels easy, and there will be days when it doesn't. There will be seasons of confidence and seasons of doubt. There will be celebrations and disappointments, questions with answers and questions that remain unanswered. When those days come, this community gets to be part of the answer. Not because we will always know what to say, but because we can remind one another that we do not have to walk through life alone. We belong to each other. It isn't a simple statement about being friendly or just getting along. It's a claim about how God has created the church. In baptism, God joins us to Christ. And because we are joined to Christ, we are joined to one another. This month, we have been centering our worship learning in the faithful promises of God. And this is a pretty central promise. That the belonging is yours through the waters of baptism. You are given the gift of Christian community. And of course, the gift of community isn't limited by what you might feel in a worship space or a sanctuary. Think about that water that's poured over a head in baptism, the water that's just regular and comes out of a faucet, but it gets filled with God's promises and it changes lives. And I want you to think that that water is getting placed in a watering can that you carry with you wherever you go into the life that God has called you into. You are not God, or you are also not Christ the Savior, but you do carry him with you. You've been washed and welcomed in the waters of baptism, and you can sprinkle those waters onto others you encounter. Think about the ways that you have watered. It happens quietly over time. Prayers offered for one another, meals shared, children taught, grief carried, forgiveness extended, friendships formed, people checking in when someone hasn't been around. Those things may not look dramatic, but they water our community. They become a part of God's promise to the world. These waters, they don't erase the fear that might come in our lives, because we are human after all, but they do remind us that our belonging doesn't depend on our own perfection. God meets us in our uncertainty and keeps drawing us back toward God and toward one another. And then we think of Paul's words again, where Paul ultimately places the source of our life together. God says, "It is God who is at work in you, enabling you both to will and to work for his good pleasure." God is already at work. That means Christian community is not something that we can manufacture through sheer effort. God is weeding and watering and cultivating something among us already. We simply get to participate in it. So, the next time you witness someone at the baptismal font, Remember that we are doing more than welcoming people into the church. We are remembering who we ourselves are. We are people who have been claimed by God. We are people who have been given one another. And we are people through whom God continues to work. Which means that when the wilderness comes, and it will, we don't have to face it alone. And that is good news. Amen.
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0: Here's your forecast from News Talk 1250 KBRF. Mostly cloudy today with a chance of afternoon sprinkles and a high today of 60. Overnight, a low of 47. And for the weekend, mostly sunny with a high of 68 on Saturday, 62 for Sunday's high, and Monday, sunny and 64. That's your weather from News Talk 1250 KBRF.
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2: From Town Hall, I'm Rich Thomason. The September jobs report came in far below what analysts had been predicting. America's employers created just 29,000 new jobs last month. That's 133,000 fewer than in August. The unemployment rate edged up to 4.2%. President Trump says he regrets having nominated Amy Coney Barrett, Brett Kavanaugh, and Neil Gorsuch to the U.S. Supreme Court. Mr. Trump tells Time magazine, quote, "They vote against me often." A frequently challenged ICE detention policy is on its way to the high court. Justices have agreed to hear the case during their next term, which opens next week. More American firepower in the Mideast.
3: Reports say a Marine Expeditionary Unit and the USS Theodore Roosevelt are headed to the region, which would bring the total number of carriers in the area to three. The news comes as President Trump said it's time for Iran to make a choice, accept a fair deal or cease to exist. Trump told reporters on Thursday that more oil is flowing out of the Strait of Hormuz since even before the start of the war, with the U.S. Navy in full control of the waterway. Trump spoke to reporters before leaving D.C. for Denton, Texas, the first of three states he'll visit over the next 2 days as he sells his economic message and pumps up Republican candidates before the midterms. I'm Tammy Trujillo.
2: Israeli Prime Minister Netanyahu says a co-pilot who allegedly attacked the captain of a Tel Aviv-bound jetliner underwent Islamist radical indoctrination. Despite high prices, President Trump says the economy is faring well.
4: We have the best ever on the subject of individual wealth. Higher for everybody than ever before.
2: The president on the road campaigning for Republican candidates in the upcoming midterm elections. The rally rolls on Wall Street. The Dow is up about 237 points. The Nasdaq ahead 404 points. More on these stories, townhall.com.
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2: A crew with two NASA astronauts now on board the International Space Station. The Crew 13 mission lifted off from Cape Canaveral Space Force Station yesterday morning. Just hours later, the SpaceX Dragon spacecraft docked with the ISS. The crew does include the two NASA astronauts, along with one Canadian astronaut and one Russian cosmonaut. They're set for a 6-month stay on the International Space Station. Americans spent more than $160 billion using buy now, pay later plans last year. That's according to research conducted by economists at the Federal Reserve. Experts say these plans are increasingly being used for everyday expenses, things like groceries and utility bills, transportation, and even rent. Pay in 4 plans accounted for roughly half of that spending. The use of those plans rose by almost 80% since 2023. News and analysis, townhall.com. take a load off your feet. That will no longer do for TSA employees at America's airports.
6: The agency is removing chairs, saying having officers on their feet will keep them more alert and reinforce security. The union representing TSA workers criticizing the move, saying the chairs provide basic ergonomic support for officers who stand and walk on hard surfaces all day. The change comes as the TSA faces broader restructuring proposals, including potential staffing and budget cuts. The agency oversees security at airports nationwide and employs about 60,000 people. John Scott reporting.
2: The future of a permanent daylight saving time bill is unsure, with the Senate adjourning ahead of November's midterm elections. The House passed the Sunshine Protection Act over the summer, and President Trump supports it. But the legislation now sits in the Senate, not scheduled to return to the Capitol until the week of November 9th. More on these stories, townhall.com.
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12: 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I'm Mike Graham. The Minnesota Wild opened the season with a 3-1 road win at Nashville last night, getting goals from Nick Foligno, Blake Coleman, and Kirill Kaprizov, who says of the game,
13: "It's not bad. First period, I feel, is not bad. And we have a couple PKs in second and stuff like that. Second was a little bit tougher. And third, I think we played a pretty good old team."
12: Jesper Wallstedt notched the win in net. Boston comes to town to St. Paul tomorrow night. The Vikings were once again without Justin Jefferson at practice yesterday in Eagan. He's recovering from an ankle injury. There is still hope he'll play when Minnesota hosts Miami on Sunday. The Gopher football team hosts Michigan tomorrow. It's a battle for the Little Brown Jug. Both teams are 3-1. The 20th-ranked Golden Gopher volleyball team rolled past Northwestern last night in straight sets in Minneapolis, and the Gopher men's and women's hockey teams are both in action tonight. This is MNN Sports.
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5: 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Looking at today, we are going to, well, we do that frost warning still kind of hanging out. Should be expiring any moment. About 43 right now. We're on our way up to 60. 47 tonight's low, 68 tomorrow's high, 62 on Sunday, 64 on Monday. And you know, that 47 degrees, if things get a little chilly, maybe you can't make it out to the Fergus Falls homecoming game. We're going to have that video streaming on Facebook and on our KBRF YouTube channel. So pop it up on your TV and watch it at home in the comfort of your couch. 43 right now, winds on the south at 5.
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18: Good afternoon, everyone. I'm Lisa Workman, and I'm honored to welcome you to the third of our four Meet the Candidates events hosted by the Fergus Falls Area Chamber of Commerce. For 140 years, the Fergus Falls Chamber has stood as a proud champion for our local business community, driving economic vitality, fostering growth, and ensuring our region remains a strong place to live and to work. Today's event is a continuation of our mission, and as your business advocate, I'm committed to make sure that our local businesses, that their voice is heard loud and clear. Tonight's questions, or this afternoon's questions, will focus squarely on the economic issues and priorities that matter most to our business and to our workforce. We'll hear from candidates running for the Minnesota House of Representatives in districts 9A and 9B. Now let's welcome our candidates running for 9A, which encompasses Grant, Travers, Wilkin, and Western Ottertail County, including the city of Fergus Falls, Jeff Backer and Nick Hansen. All righty. And our candidates for 9B, which includes the northwest section of Douglas County, Eastern Ottertail County, Battle Lake, Underwood, and Perham, and of course many other cities. Let's welcome Tom Murphy and Owen Werner. And just as a reminder, before we get started, please take a moment to silence your cell phone, and I'll turn the program over to our moderator. Let's give it up for Dave Bishop with Layton Media.
19: Thank you, Lisa. Good afternoon. The forum will begin with a two-minute opening statement from each candidate. Then we'll move on to a question and answer format where each candidate will have up to 90 seconds to respond to each question. The yellow flag will be shown when 15 seconds remain, and the red flag indicates that your time has ended. We will rotate the order in which the questions are answered. This is not a debate, and questions will not be taken from the audience. We appreciate respectful behavior, so please hold all applause until at the end of the forum. Let's start off with our opening statements. Spend up to 2 minutes telling us about yourself and share the skills and abilities you've developed that will be beneficial for serving the Minnesota Legislature. We're going to start off in District 9A, Jeff Backer.
20: Thank you, Dave. Jeff Backer from Browns Valley, Minnesota. So that is what I would refer to as the Key West of District 9A. Way down south, if you go from the southern part of the district to the northern part, it's actually a little longer than going down to St. Paul one way. Background, been married for 33 years. Just came from seeing my granddaughter, Amelia. I've been a business owner, owned a hardware store, Browns Valley Hardware Hank store in town, the grocery store, and we also manufacture a product called Snert Stopper. So I understand the challenges for not just families, but also business owners. Unfortunately, if we go up and down the border of North Dakota and South Dakota, we no longer have an economic engine on the Minnesota side that's larger than the South Dakota side. And we really saw a lot of damage when there was one-party control during the 23-24 session, and we need to reverse that. Also, where I play a lot of my time, not play, where I spend a lot of my time as a legislator is with the health. As co-chair of health, one of the reasons I've been asked to serve on that, I have volunteered 32 years as an EMT for our ambulance service, which goes into two states, three counties. And when you really work with individuals, just like 2 days ago, I had a run with an individual, 67-year-old, you really learn the challenges that people are facing. And we do need a affordable health care. It didn't happen back with the Affordable Care Act at all. Minnesota had a wonderful health care system back then, and we need to strengthen that back to those strong cores and so forth. So that's a little bit about myself, and there's two of me. I have an identical twin brother, and my wife Judy and I have been married, like I said, 33 years. Thank you.
19: Nick Hansen.
0: My name is Nick Hansen. I'm obviously running for the 9A House seat. My platform is bringing back real rural representation. I believe this encompasses bringing in a voice to the Democratic Party. We see that they have held the seats in the metro area, and we have not had the representation that we deserve because of that. I believe holding my own party to account and having a true voice within that party is something that the state needs so that our rural communities are better represented. Part of my background was industrial, construction, and agronomic sales for over a decade. I have 2 degrees from the North Dakota State College of Science, one in business management, the other in auto body and restoration. I'm a single father that knows the struggles of families here in Minnesota, as I have provided for myself and my daughter. With my daughter being in school, I understand the issues that our schools face. Breckenridge recently had to approve a referendum to expand our schools to address the issues of the aging infrastructure, things that I believe the state can come in and help provide support for our rural communities, and something that needs to make sure that our rural communities continue to survive and thrive. Major issues that face our rural communities are education spending, healthcare spending. We need to make sure that these institutions are strong and supported by the state, otherwise we'll watch our rural communities continue to decline. Families won't move to our area if they can't provide for a family there. They won't set roots. These are things that need to be addressed, and that I believe I will be a great voice down at the Capitol if elected in November. Thank you.
19: Moving to District 9B, Tom Murphy.
21: Thank you, Dave. So I'm Tom Murphy, House District 9B. I've been married for 37 years. We moved up here in 1992 to start a dairy supply business. Before that, I spent 8 years working for a Fortune 500 company with agricultural products. So I have a family of 5 kids. We have 1 grandson. I've got 3 on the way, so we're piling on now. We've got lots coming. I have come from a family where I have 7 siblings. Grew up on a dairy farm. So the business that we are in is dairy supplies. And so for 26 years, when we moved up here in 1992, we didn't know anyone. And we came up here to start a dairy supply business. So for 26 years, we called on literally hundreds of dairy farms from Morris all the way to the Canadian border. And so that was something they did until 2018. In 2018, a competitor came and asked me what my long-term plan was, and I thought I should get one. And in business today, it's difficult to have a business that you can sell and get some benefit from after you sell it. And so it was good for our family to be able to sell the business. Since then, I've continued on with my own small business. So actually, for the last 35 years, I've been a small business owner. I work with potato growers, corn and bean growers, alfalfa growers. We call on ag dealers in eastern North Dakota and northern Minnesota. And I've been very involved in our church. I've been on the seven parish council. I've been on the finance council, the parish council over the years there, and I'm a board member for Park Region Telephone. And so from a community standpoint, I felt it's very, very important for me to be involved in the community as well. As far as the experiences that I bring to the table, it really is all of those above. It's family, it's experience of business, community, township, as a township supervisor, and now in the House, I'm on energy, transportation, and human services. Thank you.
19: Owen Werner.
22: Hi, I'm Owen Werner. I'm running for District 9B in the Minnesota State House. I'm from Pearl, Minnesota, where I work as an accounting manager for a large manufacturing company located there. I'm 25 years old. I grew up in rural Minnesota, where I've lived my whole life. I come from a family of farmers and educators, and these are two issues that are very important to me as I look at rural Minnesota and I see that farmers are struggling to get by in this economy, and I see that some of our schools are struggling to stay open while others are successful. On top of that, I am 25. I come from a generation that is struggling to start our lives independently, where the average home buyer, first-time home buyer, is now 4 years old, where most of my generation either has to live with multiple roommates, with their families, just to get by, and they can't afford their first home. And so I think affordability is a big issue, especially in rural Minnesota, because when things become unaffordable, people tend to move out of these rural areas, and that's how rural communities die. And I'd like to see more done to keep our communities alive and thriving. I'm also not afraid of hard work. I've worked hard my whole life. During school, I worked concrete in the summer with my dad. During the school year, I maintained a 3.9 GPA while doing three sports. And now, as I'm running for office, campaigning, I'm also building a home while working full-time. And I think this experience of building a home has taught me a lot of the value of hard work. And that's what I want to bring down to the Capitol, is someone who is willing to work hard for the people and listen to them.
19: Okay, let's dive into the questions. You will each have 90 seconds, that is a minute and a half, to answer each, and we'll rotate the order. As a reminder, the yellow flag will be shown when 15 seconds remain, and the red flag indicates that your time has ended. We're going to start off with mandated benefits and labor costs. With the recent statewide policy shift regarding labor mandates, such as the new Secure Choice Retirement Program, paid family and medical leave, and the earned sick and safe time, how will you protect small businesses' financial sustainability on tight margins? Specifically, what modifications to the state's paid family and medical leave and or earned sick and safe time programs would you support? Some examples given: shortening the duration, narrowing the family definitions, or business size expansions. You will have a minute and a half to answer. We'll start off in 9A, Jeff Backer.
20: What we need to do is have choice. It's really simple. What was interesting is when that was put on the House floor, we put what we call a delete all amendment to say, hey, let's look at the New Hampshire plan. New Hampshire is not a red state. The New Hampshire plan gives businesses, they can go opt in, opt out. It also allows them to pick a private insurer instead of a public. So what we need to do is, first of all, business owners and employees, staff people, know what's best for them, not a bureaucrat in St. Paul. We need to have choices. We need to have flexibility for not just the business owner, but actually for staff. A lot of people, once they learned that they had to pay into the system, realize what we had before worked. Small businesses in Fergus Falls, in Browns Valley, in Wheaton understands what's best for their staff people. When there's a person that gets sick, if there's a person that has surgery, that's why those individuals know a whole lot better than what happens in St. Paul. So we need to go back with what we have. If we stick with the program, we need to have choices. We also need to have flexibility and get St. Paul out of our small businesses, because St. Paul does not understand how to create businesses. We've seen that. Just look at the border between North Dakota and South Dakota compared to Minnesota. Thank you.
19: Moving to 9B, Tom Murphy.
21: Well, I was on the paid leave task force down at the House when this was all being discussed. And we came up with other options. There's other states that are doing similar programs and having great success with them, but theirs are opt-in. They weren't forcing people through mandate of how they had to operate. One of my constituents told me, he said, I have 150 employees. He's in a business that requires a lot of training. He said, in order for me to handle this paid leave program, I have to have 30% more employees at a cost of $5 million. He said, I'm not paying for that, but my customers are. When we look at affordability and inflation, that's what we're talking about. And with employees, I just heard today, I was at a telecom conference, and I just heard today that Minnesota business people are 30% behind in terms of what they have to pay versus Wisconsin in terms of getting an employee. That's why businesses today are saying, I can't work here. I can't stay here. You are going to run me out of business, and I'm not competitive with other states and similar businesses. And so those are things that I think that we need to do a lot better. It's definitely something with Earn Sick and Save, 20 weeks off. Our employers were doing a good job and wanted that to themselves. We had no business in doing this, and we're all already running way behind in terms of what was claimed and what we have to, what we've set aside for money.
19: 9A, Nick Hansen.
0: One of the things I don't support is set it and forget it legislation, and I think this falls under that. When it was first implemented, we now see the struggles that are impacting our rural communities. So we need to come back to the table and look, how can we still have a program that is very beneficial for the constituents, for the people, and for people beginning families, because we want that opportunity for families to start. It is key to have this, but we can't just do blind, unfunded mandates. I fully recognize this, that disproportionately affects our rural communities. So I believe if we go back into the legislation, address the funding and issues that are facing us and affect our businesses, we can come to a better compromise that will allow businesses to still thrive, but we make sure we have that guarantee for people always to have that. When we start trying to cut up and create legislation where we have, in this case it works, this case it doesn't, this person has a choice, this person doesn't have a choice, we open up too much opportunity for businesses to deny that to the individuals, and that is one thing we do need to avoid, is to make sure that businesses can't take that away. Families that are in small rural communities that may not be able to move, working for these businesses, if they decide to cut that off, that impacts those people. We need to make sure that that opportunity is there for them so they are not taken away if they want to start a family. Thank you.
19: Moving to 9A or 9B, Owen Werner.
22: When it comes to family medical leave and other programs through the state, I think that it is important that you set guidelines for small businesses, and often that is the case where under a certain amount of employers, you are not required. And I think that is important for these programs because small businesses run on a lot slimmer margins than big corporations. But I think it is important that we have these programs and recognize the good that it creates. I look at my coworker who has taken family medical leave as she had her daughter or son and now gets to actually spend time with them, bonding with them, and I think that's important. I think it's important to remember that your life is not just work. You have your own life that you need to live so that you can be happy, and this leads to people being more productive at work when they can spend their time how they like, and so they become more productive at work, and we see more productive workers, we see more success in our businesses, which leads to better outcomes, not just for families, but for individuals, people who have medical issues, who can take off work when they need to get the care that they need.
19: Moving to economic competitiveness and tax climate, the Minnesota Chamber Foundation Business Benchmarks Report identifies that Minnesota lags behind peer states in key growth metrics and ranks near the bottom nationally for tax competitiveness. What specific changes to tax structures, spending, or regulatory burdens would you champion to make Greater Minnesota more competitive with your neighboring states? Again, you have 90 seconds. Starting off in 9A, Nick Hansen.
0: First off, I would like to take a moment to recognize that while we have reports that come out like this, overall nationally, when you look at us, Minnesota is actually a giant driver. We have per capita one of the highest Fortune 500 company rates. Our economy is in the top 50 percentile of the nation. And when we start trying to compare ourselves to places like North Dakota, South Dakota, Iowa, and Wisconsin, it's not an apples to apples comparison. We are a very different state than those. We have different economies, we have different structures that fund us, and we need to take that into recognize those things and address how our unique issues of our state are affected. whether that's making sure that agriculture gets its boon, that we make sure that our environment's protected for our communities that have rural tourists that drive through every year. These are things that we have to recognize. There is not a one choice fits all solution. We need to look into that to make sure we continue our growth and continue to rank high. And I believe that we can do this without cutting the entire system down to try to compare ourselves to our neighboring states. We need to look at what affects us and how we can best address the individual issues so that we can make sure that communities thrive and continue to grow.
19: 9B, Owen Werner.
22: I think the biggest issue with the tax structure in this state has been all the programs that have been left for the counties and local governments to fund. I think that if the state is to pass a program, that it should come with funding attached to it, and that it should not be left to these local communities to fund, because these local communities need their resources, especially in rural Minnesota, to fund their infrastructure, to keep their EMS systems open, to fund their fire department, their police department. They don't have the funds to provide for all these, and that's why you see your property taxes and all your local taxes go up, because the state sends these unfunded mandates and leaves the local level left to fill in the gap.
19: Moving to 9A, Jeff Backer.
20: Yeah, a couple things. Number one, we need to lower sales tax, be much more competitive, allow people with affordability challenges, as we are talking about, make their dollar spent go further. We also need to, I have been a champion for this since I've been down there, we need to remove sales tax off electricity. Think about it. If we are without electricity, it's like without being food in our society today. We need to lower income tax. We also need to get rid of tax on Social Security, period. We're one of the five states that still penalizes our seniors for living in Minnesota. We need to look at what North Dakota, South Dakota mirror what they do. And we need a tax chair that understand taxes. We saw that before during the one-party control, so we need people who understand that. At the end of the day, state government needs to get out of the neck of both employees and business owners.
19: 9B, Tom Murphy.
21: Yeah, I think, Owen actually hit on it. The unfunded mandates are something that we could not get Democrats to change their mind on in the House in the last couple years. These unfunded mandates are really the penalty that our local governments are carrying on and passing on. The reason your property taxes are going up is because of unfunded mandates, like paid family leave. We also have problems with direct fees, the car tab fee. I have a pickup. It's a 2023 pickup. It's got 80,000 miles on it now. I paid $800 last year for my tabs, and the Democrat Party was looking at quintupling your cab fees, your registration fees. So my $800 a year pickup is now $4,000. You wonder how businesses are going to survive. They're not. Because when you look down the road and you see car after car and business vehicle after business vehicle going down the road, you can assume that they have to pass on that fee, that tax, to you. And it is a tax. The other thing, Social Security is a really big deal. We have billions of dollars that leave our state with our elderly people that are over the age of 65 that says, I can't do it anymore. We have to leave. And so all of those are key factors if we want to do a better job of taking care of our tax base and being accountable to citizens here. We need to do that. Thanks.
19: Moving on to new technologies and business. What is your legislative approach to managing emerging economic issues such as data center siting, the use of non-disclosure agreements or NDAs by local officials for development projects, and integrating artificial intelligence into business operations? You got 90 seconds to answer. We'll start off in 9B, Tom Murphy.
21: So data centers, I just toured one in Harwood last week. First of all, I want to clear up some of the fallacies that are coming out about data centers. This data center, which is on 20 acres, there's two of them, so 40 acres under roof. And people have said, well, they use a lot of water. So they told us how much water they're going to use. It's enough for two and a half bedroom homes. They'll fill up the water one time, and it'll last for 30 years. And so it's really important for us to understand. It is a true base of our economy. The risk on data centers and AI is really surveillance, is really making sure that, companies can continue to get the gain on our data for monetary benefit and keep that data to follow us, to track us. That's really the only outside. If we don't have AI and data centers, and again, data centers is a base of economy like agriculture or mining. But if we don't have those data centers, and what's happening is China and Russia are getting really involved in making sure that we don't want them here, but it's all about national security. Wars will start and stop in space. And we need to make sure that we're not in second place and we're not renting our information from anyone. So data centers, AI, very important. NDAs, I think they're, what we've learned is that companies are figuring out that you can't do that. People need to know. Thank you.
19: Moving to 9A, Nick Hansen.
0: I think there's still so much that the general public doesn't know about data centers, and that is why we need to make sure that before they are implemented, communities have input, they have true metrics to understand. And so I don't believe we need to ban, but we need to pump the proverbial brakes. So that way communities can have a look, see how it's going to affect them, whether it comes to their water usage, their electricity usage, and we need to have true metrics. We need to be able to pull in information from communities that have already had that and have feedback from those people, not from the data center companies themselves, who are going to sell us what we want to hear so that they can build them here. There's a lot of concern about the data privacy of those, and that's something that should be a concern to everyone. I think our data and our privacy has become something of a forefront thing. We look at the state with a lot of the looks at flock cameras and things of that nature, where people realize more and more how much these companies surveil us, take our information, and use that for profit, where we are left with nothing. And I don't believe that is fair, equitable, or constitutional. We do need to support emerging businesses, and we need to create opportunity for them, but we also need to give communities the input to make the decisions for themselves that best reflect them. As far as NDAs go, I understand an NDA and proprietary information, but if it's not proprietary information, that information should be public and available to all.
19: Moving to 9B, Owen Werner.
22: When it comes to data centers, I think the most important question is, can our grid support it? Do we have the energy output to support this? And will that lead, will building these data centers lead to higher electrical costs for the rest of us? I think that's the number one issue we need to look. I think we need to take, we need to be honest and have open conversations, and that's why NDAs are ridiculous. Especially if you serve in public office, you should be open to the public. And then as far as AI, I think AI is an extremely powerful tool. That is to say, it is a tool. It's not a human. It should not come to replace humans in the workforce, but to work alongside them, to help them do their job, to help them do their job more efficiently and more effectively. And it is the future. It's coming, whether you like it or not. And I think it's important that we have this conversation now

0: First of all, data centers have not, this is not a new thing. It's been around since the internet. 90% of all data on the internet travels in Virginia. If you're in Virginia, you're very familiar with data centers. Here we're seeing the hyper center, just like Representative Murphy. I got to tour the one in Harwood, which is a very large one, 21 acres underneath the roof. That needs to be treated like any industrial site, okay? You're not going to build a data center next to a residential. You're going to build an industrial part. Those placements are important. And also on electricity, the reason they picked that center and more is because they had excess electricity in that area, where it actually costs the rate holders more money because of excess electricity, because they had to discount it to send it out and so forth. AI. We know that AI and super AI, which yesterday at the White House, they had an agreement about self-policing super intelligent and so forth, somewhat like a constitution. So we need to put guardrails, but we do not need to put a noose around it, because if we don't do something about it, China will love to have our data underneath the roof. They already control their people. And we don't want them to control our folks.
1: Question number four involves regional growth and redevelopment. State support is critical for unlocking major commercial development and infrastructure projects in regional hubs like Fergus Falls area. How will you advocate for state bonding and economic development grants to drive rural growth? We'll start off in 9B, Owen Werner.
2: I think that in order to grow these communities, especially in rural Minnesota, it is important that the state offers funding to help lower the cost of living, to get more people to move into these areas, whether that is housing, health care, or everyday costs. Because once you get people to move into these communities and get to a certain level of financial comfortability, they are then able to open their own businesses, be a small business owner, and that's where we see people thrive. That's how these communities thrive, is when you have a locally owned business that also gives back to the community because they are a part of the community. So that is where and how we develop our rural communities.
1: 9A, Jeff Backer.
0: You know, what we're talking about here is government trying to help businesses. Now, I'm not opposed of having programs to help businesses, and the government helps doing that. We see South Dakota, North Dakota does it, Minnesota does it too. At the end of the day, we have to also look at, is that the best use of resources? Instead of taking money from someone else and putting into a program to help someone else, that's beneficial. But we really have to get to the root of the problem. That's, again, unfunded mandates. That's a business structure. That's a state structure that makes it difficult for businesses to flourish. You know, one of the things that I hear this constantly, is government needs to get off the necks of the people. So having these programs are a tool. But a greater tool than those is making it easier for businesses to flourish. Just yesterday, I drove from Oxbow over into Minnesota. You see all the growth on the North Dakota side, you travel and you see Comstock. Nothing wrong with the community, but the growth is not there in Minnesota. Why? Because we make it so stinking hard for people to take risks. That's what businesses are supposed to do, is to take risks. Let them do it. These programs to help grow regional hubs or small hubs, they're good, but I really want to get to the root of the problem. Let's get government off the necks of employers.
1: 9B, Tom Murphy.
3: I think it's really important for us to focus. You know, one of the problems that we have in state government is we don't know when to stop. In 2023-24, we increased the size of government by 40%. We added 6,000 new employees. We need to focus our bonding on what is really important for business and commerce in the state, our roads, our bridges. To make sure that we have waste and water taken care of as part of the solution for cities to thrive. Make sure we have a strong EMS. Those are all things that we're all in favor of investing in. What happens, though,

0: is we get a lot of bring home the bacon projects where people say, well, if I can get this for my area, that would be really good. And so we end up paying for things that we don't think are really investment worthy in our state. And so when it comes to that, I think it's really important that we focus on our bonding dollars. We've gotten to be very big. Last year was a pretty good bonding bill. There was only a few things in it that were very kind of out there, very loose. But I think if we focus on the commerce-related parts of bonding, I think it's fine.
1: 9A, Nick Hansen.
2: The best way to grow our rural communities and support business is investment in infrastructure. And that infrastructure, obviously, the vast majority of it comes through bonding. I believe if we focus on what eliminates entry costs for new families, that'll be a thing. For example, here in Fergus Falls, they have two areas that they're looking to develop. If we spent bonding dollars to run sewer, water, electric for those areas to allow them to create first-time homes, that will save an average of around $20,000 on that home. That's families that are going to move into the community, whether they are working here in the community or commuting to places like Fargo, Moorhead, etc. And when you have more people in the area, they're spending their dollars in these communities, even if they're working outside of these communities. When there's more people, that creates opportunity for businesses in the area to expand or new businesses to emerge, to address the needs of the people that are moving to these communities. That is how we grow the communities and continue to have a strong Minnesota.
1: And our final question brings us to future vision. Looking ahead over the next term, what is your primary vision for West Central Minnesota, and what is the single most critical priority the Minnesota Legislature must tackle in 2027? We'll start off in 9A, Jeff Backer.
3: Well, one of the things that we have to tackle is, of course, the potential deficit. We saw a spending spree back in 2023 under Democrat control, raised their taxes by $10 billion, went through our $18 billion surplus, and then put us into a deficit. That's number one. We need to get that. Number two, fraud. You can argue the amount, it's a lot of money, $8, $9 billion. When government grows, and even businesses grow big, it's hard to manage. We saw government grow, especially in DHS, but other things have grown. And Representative Murphy talked about it earlier. You cannot manage. This is mismanaged. So fraud's going to be important. Here in West Central Minnesota, we need to allow people to live and get government out of its neck. Of our individuals and so forth.
1: 9B, Owen Werner.
4: I think the number one priority I would focus on would be education. I think it's very important in rural communities where you see how funding is allocated and you see some schools losing out on students, losing out on their money as they go to other schools in the area, which then leads to these schools getting less funding and then losing more kids because of that until eventually they have to close down. So I think we need to do more to fund our schools. I think it's important that we pass the school funding bill, the school bill, and that we pass legislation to get our school teachers and staff on the same program as state workers for health insurance so that their health insurance needs are met and that they can have better health insurance because they'll be a part of a statewide pool instead of left to their local district. I think it's important to focus on education because that is where the next generation comes from, that they need to be better taught so that they, when it's their turn to lead, that they have the capabilities and the knowledge to do so effectively.
1: 9A, Nick Hansen.
2: The biggest thing we need to do is make sure that funding comes to our rural communities, that it is not centered in the metro area or the other large urban areas. We pay our taxes like everyone else. We should benefit from our taxes. Representative Backer brought up fraud. I think that is something on the mind of a lot of Minnesotans. We're seeing the numbers probably overblown, but it is there. It is an issue, and it needs to be something to address. But one of the things that was said is that we need to cut regulations and oversight. That's what led to this, and we need to make sure that we have those safeguards in place and that the government can make sure our tax dollars is being wisely spent and protected, and that it's not cut from the people that need it the most in these rural communities. We have had opportunity for over a decade to address the fraud issues. 2019, we had our first fraud report from the CCAP. MDE sued in 2020 on the Feeding Our Future. Then they were found in contempt of court for not providing those funds. This was 6 years ago. Why has it only become an issue now? Representation had a chance to address this, and it hasn't been addressed now until it is a magical political football they can try to throw in our face. That doesn't solve the questions or the concerns of everyone here about these issues. That is something that needs to be addressed. This isn't going to make me popular with my party, but honestly, I believe everyone that was in the state legislature should have been removed for this egregious oversight.
1: 9B, Tom Murphy.
0: I really have three things. Fraud being probably the number one. I get asked all the time, will I get my money back? Because you know what? It wasn't our money that you lost. It was your money that we lost that was stolen. And, you know, we did actually raise the red flag, but it took Nick Shirley with 1 million followers to actually make it public. So that happened, and we actually had people recording the same thing 6 months earlier, but no one would run it. No one would talk about it. Also, affordability, you know, it's these unfunded mandates are huge for businesses. It's driving businesses out of the state. It's really important for us to get a handle on that. The last one is energy. And so I had a chance to sit with a power company, and I wanted to talk to them about the cost of different power generation. So I said, I learned that the cost of coal-generated power in the state of Minnesota is $35 a megawatt. He said, yeah, that's pretty close. I said, I learned that the cost of natural gas in the state of Minnesota for power generation is about $28 a megawatt. He said, yeah, that's pretty close. I learned that nuclear is $37 for an existing nuclear plant. It's $37 per megawatt. And so what's happened to our power generation is we've been fed a line that wind and solar are the same cost as coal, natural gas, and nuclear. So there are groups that are putting together numbers. It's called Always On Power, and it looks at the other costs like transportation, battery storage. But they say that the real cost of wind is $272 per megawatt, and solar is $472 a megawatt. That's why California is at 50 cents a kilowatt, and we're at 11.
1: Tom. And at this time, each candidate will have 2 minutes for closing remarks, in which they may include additional information about question topics and the reasons people should support them. Closing statements are in reverse order, so we'll start in 9B with Owen Werner.
4: I think that it is important that all of us come together and follow politics. I think forums like this are important so that you can hear who represents you and you can learn what they believe in. And I think it's important that representatives show up and hear from the people. And that's what I've been doing this campaign. I've been knocking doors, listening to people. When I knock doors, I only ask two questions. Do you have a plan to vote? And what do you think the state should be doing more or less of? Because it is not my job as a candidate to tell you what to believe in. It is my job as a candidate to listen to you, to the people who live here, and to bring your concerns down to the Capitol. And I think that is important, and that I would like to challenge other candidates to do more to reach out to the communities which they serve, to not just sit at home and let the letter by their name do all the work for them. I think it's important that you hear from each and every one of us.
1: Tom Murphy.
0: You know, what the Republicans want is they want less government, really. We want less fraud. We want more freedom. Our businesses want more freedom. We want things like unfunded mandates to go away. We want to make it easier for businesses to do well and people to stay out of the way. I worked for a lifetime in agriculture, and I'm not retired, even though that was something that was reported. I'm not retired. I've been self-employed for 35 years. Let me tell you what's happening in the Minnesota House. And so you've heard about the Democrat Socialists of America, and I'm going to tell you that they're here. And that's what's happened in the city of Minneapolis, where commercial property values are off 93%. Does that sound like a good opportunity for businesses to move to Minneapolis? So the New York Times came out and said, well, who makes up the Democrat Socialists of America? Who are they? 85% of them are non-Hispanic whites, they said. 80% of them have a college degree. 35% have a master's level degree or higher. 60% are agnostic or atheist. 32% say they're part of the LGBTQ community. And 38% of them are either students or unemployed and most likely living at home. You should know, because they, the small group of them today, are winning favor among all the others, and that's the way they legislate. It's very important for people to know their candidate and make sure that we're not going down the road of socialism, because from socialism you don't go back, you only go to communism. Thank you.
1: Moving to 9-8, Nick Hansen.
2: I believe we need to make sure we have a strong voice, and part of having a strong voice is having different voices in different parties. I believe that if we have a strong rural voice to hold the Democratic Party accountable and to make sure that when they create, try and craft, and try to pass legislation, that our voice is heard. I've gone to legislative recaps and other things where I hear we don't have a foot at the table when these laws are passed. Then I ask you this, can you get out of the way so someone can get in there that will make a difference, that will hold their party accountable, and will make sure our voices are heard? That is what I want to do as a representative. I want to make sure that the communities I grew up in continue to grow and thrive and are not left behind. I just heard Murphy talk about the DSA and other things. We need to stop villainizing people. We need to stop villainizing communities. We're all humans. We all deserve a right. We all deserve the opportunity to talk and live and attain our constitutional rights to live free. When we target groups of people, like we saw with Metro Surge, that ended up coming to our communities. I heard it here in Fergus Falls. I heard it in Pelican Rapids. People coming and snatching people off the streets. Those affected our communities, and it was not talked about. Those are our constituents too. They're American citizens that were targeted by the government, and that's where we as a state need to step in. When the federal government overreaches and goes beyond its constitutional reach and invades states' rights, that we address that, that we're strong as a state. And when they cut funding for programs that are essential for our rural communities, that we step in as a state to make sure our rural communities do not fail, do not feel the pressure, and that they can continue to grow. We have a hard time ahead of us, but I know if we do well at the state, we can weather that storm and grow and become strong and prosper.
1: Jeff Becker.
3: It's quite simple. What we need to do is not do what the current administration has done. Under the current administration, we've seen healthcare again rise up for the individual market. Today that came out anywhere from 10 to 20%. We've seen the cost of living increase. We've seen the record level fraud increase, and we've also seen the metro crowd, our ultra liberal metro crowd, does not get rural, does not. And unfortunately, it's easy to say that, hey, I want to be a voice in my party. The fact is you have to learn to lead. And as a business owner, EMT, and legislator, I have always and will continue to fight for families and individuals. Because one of the things that people are sick and tired of is that government continues to step on the neck of our families and individuals. I'm a big believer. If we would allow Minnesota to do what it does well, their families, their individuals, use the resources, we can use the resources here better than anybody else, and that includes mining. we would be, everybody here, every other state in the union would be jealous of us in Minnesota. That's what has happened with this idea that government does better. We have shown that it doesn't do better. This is why we are in such a big turmoil. Thank God that we had a tie in the House, or it would have been worse. We would have saw larger deficits, higher increase in health care. We would still be funding illegal immigrants' health care. Minnesotans need good health care, not illegal immigrants. That's what I will continue to fight, is for Minnesotans in greater Minnesota. Remember, greater Minnesota.
1: Well, let's give a round of applause to each of our candidates running for a Minnesota House of Representative, Districts 9A and 9B. Now, feel free to move into the lobby if you'd like to chat with them. 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And thank you for attending, and remember to vote on or before Tuesday.
5: News this hour from Town Hall. I'm Rich Cummison. Red hot job market cooled considerably last month.
6: The government's always closely watched monthly jobs report is out, and it has missed expectations. The Bureau of Labor and Statistics says 29,000 non-farm payroll jobs were created in September, down from the 162,000 seen in August. Most analysts were expecting today's numbers to come in at right around 84,000. The unemployment rate, while it didn't change significantly, did tick up from 4.1% to 4.2%. In addition to the weakness in September, the August jobs count was revised lower to reflect a gain of 133,000, while July switched from a gain to a loss as payrolls fell by 10,000. Bernie Bennett, Washington.
5: Israeli Prime Minister Netanyahu says a co-pilot accused of trying to crash a Fly Dubai flight to Israel underwent Islamist radical indoctrination. Netanyahu says Israeli experts uncovered the information while investigating the Omani national accused of attacking the plane's captain during Wednesday's flight from Dubai. Passengers and crew members overpowered the suspect. The plane landed safely in Saudi Arabia. The frequently challenged ICE detention policy is on its way to the U.S. Supreme Court.
7: Justices have agreed to hear the case during their next term, which opens next week. At issue is the Trump administration's interpretation of the policy that gives ICE the right to detain immigrants with roots in the U.S. instead of just recent border crossers. More than 450 judges, including some Trump appointees, have rejected the policy in lower courts more than 20,000 times in the past 14 months. I'm Tammy Trujillo.
5: More American forces are reportedly bound for the Mideast. A Marine Expeditionary Unit and the USS Theodore Roosevelt said to be heading to the region, which would bring the total number of carriers in the area to 3. On Wall Street, the Dow is up 273 points. The Nasdaq ahead close to 400 points, a gain of right around 1.5%. More on these stories, townhall.com.
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5: A former U.S. Olympian, David Hearn, is officially off the hook in the Lincoln Memorial Reflecting Pool vandalism case.
10: A Washington, D.C. judge dismissed the case with prejudice on Thursday, permanently blocking federal prosecutors from charging Hearn again. The 67-year-old was arrested earlier this year and initially accused of vandalizing the reflecting pool when he removed a piece of peeling paint from the water. I'm Chris Caraggio.
5: A Massachusetts judge has tossed out a request to have Lindsey Clancy's murder charges dropped. Judge William Sullivan has denied a motion filed by attorney Kevin Reddington. It would have found her not guilty of murdering her three young children. Reddington had said there was no evidence. It said Clancy admitted to the murders. Clancy's trial ended last month with jurors deadlocked over her insanity defense. During the trial, the defense did not dispute claims that she killed the youngsters. News and analysis. Townhall.com. An estimated 10 million Americans are not seeking treatment for high blood pressure when it's thought they ought.
11: That's according to research from the American Heart Association and the American College of Cardiology. A cardiologist at Cleveland Clinic says hypertension may account for up to 300,000 deaths that could be prevented if one is able to get blood pressure under control. Symptoms may not be noticeable, so blood pressure screening in childhood and adulthood should be done at checkups. Keith Peters reporting.
5: President Trump is chiming in on the failed execution of Christa Pike in Tennessee, saying it shouldn't be difficult to get it right. Pike survived two lethal injections on Wednesday. The president calls it an interesting situation, adding it shouldn't be very difficult. Tennessee Governor Bill Lee has announced a pause of executions in the state for the rest of this year. More on these stories, townhall.com.
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20: 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Going through today, we have a high of 60, a little bit of sprinkles possible. We'll see 47 for tonight. Still a chance of some sprinkles. Mostly sunny, 68 for Saturday, 62 Sunday, 64 on Monday. Right now, fair skies 46. Again, bundle up for the big homecoming game happening tonight in Fergus Falls. On the way, we're going to talk to Upstream Minnesota. Naomi Schleishman will join us here in just a few moments. Also, Nancy Valentine. So we'll be talking to those ladies here in just a few minutes. But first, we're going to head outside the box with the Ox.
21: CBS News reports 21-year-old Faisal Mohammed was mistaken for a man matching his description by St. Cloud police on a manhunt. KNSI Radio News reports the man cops were looking for was on the loose on suspicion of armed robbery and assault involving a handgun. They heard he frequented an address just down the street. He drove a car very similar to the one Mohammed was spotted next to. He said he was putting in a child seat when cops rolled up. One pulled his gun and realized the license plates were just a couple of digits different from the plate reported on the suspect's car. So within seconds, they stood down and apologized without ever laying a hand on Mohammed.
22: Hey man, I've been praying. I never do nothing wrong, man.
21: Now he's demanding this and that and claiming the incident broke him. Wants a meeting with the mayor, and you can see where this is going.
23: Can I offer you anything?
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21: Okay, put yourself in that situation. A person matching your description is wanted for aggravated assault with a weapon and robbery. The cops think he's on your block at the moment. His car is nearly identical to yours, and the license plate numbers are only two digits different. Cops see you at your car. For 5 seconds, they think you're the perp. Speculating from outside the box, would you be mad at the cops and scarred for the rest of your life for that? Or instead be frightened that such a dangerous criminal is on the loose on your block, be grateful the cops are there, and offer to help track him down to make your neighborhood safer? Mohammed, here outside the box with the Ox 4 times daily on News Talk 1250 KBRF.
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0: This is MNN Sports. I'm Mike Graham. The Minnesota Wild opened the season with a 3-1 road win at Nashville last night, getting goals from Nick Foligno, Blake Coleman, and Kirill Kaprizov, who says of the game,
1: "It's not bad. First period, I feel, is not bad. Then we have a couple PKs in second and stuff like that. Second was a little bit tougher, and third, I think we play a pretty good old team."
0: Jesper Wallstedt notched the win in net. Boston comes to town to St. Paul tomorrow night. The Vikings were once again without Justin Jefferson at practice yesterday in Eagan. He's recovering from an ankle injury. There is still hope he'll play when Minnesota hosts Miami on Sunday. The Gopher football team hosts Michigan tomorrow. It's a battle for the Little Brown Jug. Both teams are 3-1. The 20th-ranked Golden Gopher volleyball team rolled past Northwestern last night in straight sets in Minneapolis, and the Gopher men's and women's hockey teams are both in action tonight. This is MNN Sports.
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20: 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Listen anytime, any place with the Fergus Now app on your phone. And we are talking upstream Minnesota. Joining me, I've got Naomi and Nancy. And first off, upstream is kind of new to this area. We've talked to a couple of you guys before, but let's get in and get a full description. What is Upstream Minnesota?
23: Upstream Minnesota is a nonprofit organization that is about celebrating the stewards and community members who are taking care of the natural places and spaces where we love here in the state of Minnesota. Everyone who works for Upstream lives and works in this beautiful state. And we actually have three regions that we are associated with, which is West Central Minnesota, Iron Range, and also Eastside St. Paul. And our creative team gets together and also comes up with great ways to becoming about celebrating our communities and the places that we love to live in. And we're really excited that we're here to talk to you today about the Unsung Caretaker honorees we'll be honoring this month.
20: And that is really cool. And first off, let's talk about it's coming up on the 21st. You get an RSVP by the 9th. Where is it going to take place? In the Big Wood or where?
23: This is a really great question. It's actually going to take place out of the Prairie Wetlands Learning Center, as we have this beautiful asset within our community. And the fact that our kids get to enjoy it every day, we wanted to make sure to honor our awardees out at this natural habitat. And what is really great is that they were actually one of the nominees that got nominated this year, and we had already planned on hosting it there. So it was really wonderful to let Tindy, at Cleveland know, and then also Naomi, the new executive director out at Prairie Wetlands, to know that they were actually one of the awardees as well.
20: Well, let's talk about the awardees. There's a lot of people there's several that I know I've had, but let's talk about the 2026 Unsung Caretaker honorees.
23: Yes, and we had multiple honorees that were actually nominated this year, and we were only supposed to choose five, but we chose six because we had so many from the region. And so the people that we will be celebrating are Cedar Walters. Walters, yes, thank you. And then Crystal Frank from Whole Heart Collective, and then also the Fergus Falls Fish and Game Club, and then Two Shirt Army, the Prairie Science Classroom Partnership that we have out at the Prairie Wetlands, and also Wayne Hurley from Petal Fergus Falls.
20: Now, about the only one I don't know is, what is Two Shirt Army?
23: So Two Shirt Army is a fantastic organization here in town that is a complete volunteer-based group of individuals who have a Facebook page, and they will let people post on there asking if they need help with their yard work for cleanup,
20: oh, wow,
23: to even like helping someone move from a home to a different location. And so what they do is they come together as a group and say, this is what the person within our community needs. Who can come and help on this day and help clean up a lawn, or even another public space that they're looking at as well, to even helping people find furnishings. They're an amazing organization. They're growing. And also at the award ceremony, they're going to be sharing some other information of new things that they'll be doing within the community.
20: That's amazing. I didn't even know about that. And that's such a really cool thing.
23: Yes. Yes.
20: And as we talk a little bit about Upstream Minnesota, where do we see ourselves going in the next year? What are some of the things that we're going to be looking at talking about in the upcoming year, Nancy?
5: So I think the beautiful thing is that we have a small team right now. Upstream has been around for about 5 or 6 years, but we're really shifting our approach. Initially, we had done these, you know, massive campaigns, had these really huge corporate partners, but then we kind of drilled down and thought about, what is an approach that's really going to get us into these communities? And it is that community building, so the one-on-one relationships. So we had first started with Rich Garland in the Eastside St. Paul area, and then added Naomi Schliessman. We are adding someone from the Iron Range. And what's beautiful about that is it's facilitating these smaller experiences and gatherings to really build those relationships, and then also having a presence and supporting other orgs as well. So I think Naomi's been so busy for the last few months representing Upstream and also gathering stories. So we have a really cool thing called the Story Trailer, and it's where people just get to share about their love of the natural places in Minnesota.
20: That is such a cool thing. And it's, I mean, obviously I've seen Naomi out and about like at the golf event and such, and you know, explaining to everybody what Upstream is. And it's such a really cool organization. And especially as we move forward, I love the fact it's not just a statewide organization. You've kind of localized it, you know, the cities, Iron Range, West Central. And that's got to make it a lot easier for you. Now, Naomi, as we talk about the West Central portion, how much of the area do you cover?
23: So I cover the 9 counties that are in West Central Minnesota. And then I'm also the one that is managing our current creative writers and grassroots journalist residency that we just launched this year. And we have 10 individuals who are from all three regions, and we have 4 from West Central Minnesota, 3 in the Iron Range, and 3 in Eastside St. Paul. And what they are doing is they're going out into their community, interviewing people, going to the state parks, taking photographs, doing videos, and documenting the stewards in places that mean a lot to them. And so it's getting those artists and creatives to tell the stories of where they live and why it matters to them and the people within their community.
20: And it's kind of cool. We can get out and reach the general public and kind of get their view, their some thoughts on it. And just like any other topic, you're going to get so many different sides to it. Or like somebody might be out there and they're like, you know, I really love the streams, I really love lakes. Somebody might be like, you know, I love the prairies, I love the grasses, I love the flowers, or I love the trees. I always check out this tree. I like the maples, I like the elms, I like the oaks. And so you can get everybody's kind of, you know, view on it. That's kind of a neat way to do it.
23: Absolutely. And our artists are going to be working on children's books, to zines, to journal documentaries, and also grassroots interviews with local farmers, fisher, hunters, And people who are within their community, like the Two Shirt Army, of mm-hmm. who are going out and doing things, and so that they can tell the stories of those people within their communities and to celebrate them. Why, the reason why that we're having it in these three regions is that they're able to stay within their region and mm-hmm. to celebrate the people within their communities. And we're able to give them the monetary support to do that, and then also the stipend to provide the monetary money that they need to create the books or the zines or to get their work out in their community.
20: Now, when they do come out with these books, will they be available at the library, or will it be able for purchase?
23: They will be available for purchase through the artists, because what we are doing during their residency is we're supporting them to be creating the work. And mm-hmm. then when they're done with the residency, they'll be able to use that as their intellectual property as well. But we will have a final celebration in May in each three regions where the artists will be sharing what they've created within their communities and having a celebration.
20: Sounds really, really cool.
23: It is really, really cool. And we're excited that we'll be able to offer those celebrations within the communities so that the people who have been in the interviews or who are part of the children's book can be like, I'm part of that story. I'm part of my community. That's why we want to have these connections.
20: That is a great way to do it. And I'm kind of looking forward to May and seeing how all these shape up and everything. Do you guys have anything else you guys want to make sure we mention?
23: Make sure that you sign up for the Unsung Caretakers Award, which is going to be out at the Prairie Wetlands on October 21st. We do need you to RSVP by October 9th. We will have a limit as how many people that we can attend, but it's free to attend. We'll have the story trailer there. We're going to have Alex Blondeau actually share his story because he's a former Unsung Caretaker awardee as well.
20: Oh, nice.
23: And then also Ralph, our executive director, will be there. And then we're going to have a panel discussion from all six of the honorees will be sharing what they do within the community, what they plan to do moving forward. And then they'll be awarded their award and also the $250 that they can put towards whatever they want with their organization or cause.
20: And it's really nice that it is out of the Prairie Wetlands, because I think people forget just, first off, how big it is. It mm-hmm. is a massive complex. And, obviously you got the classrooms down below, but you also have that big kind of conference center, for lack of a better word, but meeting room or conference center where you're going to be hosting. And that's a pretty cool space as well.
23: And we're also going to have Board Foodies is going to be our caterer. And so we have a fantastic menu set up for everyone to enjoy and a fall meal and have conversation and to celebrate the honorees.
20: Well, sounds excellent. Thanks for coming in, and thanks for all you do to help our environment and community.
23: Thank you so much. Thank you for having us.
7: Thank you.
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4: Good morning, I'm Chloe Wadd with a market update here on the Red River Farm Network. Grain markets are trying to find some stability after a week of selling pressure. Northern Ag President and Head Market Analyst Jody Miller says trade with China remains part of the market conversation.
5: Well, what we're seeing right now is the markets are basically just attempting to find their equilibrium after having a multitude of days of significant selling pressure earlier in the week. Like it just kind of started on a kind of a hangover from the late last week where China came in and had a meeting, and then we did not see them actually drop the 10% tariff on U.S. soybeans like trade had been expecting and wanting. So that just kind of put a damper to begin the week, and we've just kind of continued throughout the week in that type of a mindset.
4: Weather is adding another layer, with recent rains creating challenges as harvest continues across the Midwest.
5: So looking at the extended forecast, it also looks like we're going to have additional rains coming in throughout the Midwest, and that's going to continue to slow down harvest progress in a lot of areas. And then, of course, just add to the growing concerns over quality, with sprout and mold issues being noted across many areas, and that footprint is continuing to grow as harvest progresses. So we just look for market participants to continue to trade on their expectations of next Friday's report. These markets have stabilized, which is a good thing after the recent drop. Of course, we're going to see geopolitical news continue to impact these markets as well. We do feel like the downside potential is much more limited than the upside at this point following the recent washout.
4: Dow Jones up 140 points, crude oil down 241. 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
4: Taking a look at markets and seeing mostly red, December Minneapolis wheat up 3.25, $7. March Chicago up 1.5. December KC down 3/4. December corn down 5.5, $4.96 3/4. May corn down 5.5. November soy red 5 3/4, $12.78 1/4. March soy red 6 1/4. Canola up $7.40 Canadian. October live cattle down $1.02, $2.18.27. October feeders down $4.25. 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
11: This is Minnesota News Network. I'm John Anderson. Consumers may head into the holiday shopping season with very different financial situations. University of Minnesota marketing professor George John says younger families are feeling more pressure than many older consumers.
12: Young people starting families are strapped because, again, interest rates are high in their mind. I'll remind you that when I bought my house in 1981, I paid 16%. So we kind of adapt to things.
11: Minnesota State Senator Grant Hochschild is applauding the announcement from Pulsar Helium that the company has accepted an equipment supply proposal for a commercial-scale facility under the name Rare Gas Hub. The $85.5 million proposal includes a helium liquidation plant and carbon dioxide capture plant. Pulsar is continuing discussions regarding a potential location in Lake County. This is MNN.
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0: with Habitat for Humanity, or I should say Fergus Falls Area Habitat for Humanity. Good morning.
1: Good morning, Dave. Always good to be here. Thanks for having me on, and look forward to sharing what's going on in the habitat world.
0: And we got a lot of things to cover. And first off, let's talk a little bit of anniversary. We're coming up here on our 100th, and Habitat for Humanity itself as an organization is coming up on 50 years, and Fergus Falls has a big anniversary too.
1: Yes, we are at our 35th year this year, so that's exciting and something to celebrate. Makes me think of other habitats in the state. When I started 8-9 years ago, there were more habitats than there are now. So we are going strong and staying with it.
0: And speaking of staying with it and going strong, Pioneer Care, let's get an project update on that. We've been following this since the groundbreaking.
1: Yes. Yeah. Great project over at Pioneer Care in Fergus Falls, answering the need for daycare. And we're just really excited to be a part of that project. So right now we had our excavators in there, and they got the nice blacktop, not a driveway, a parking lot, and got the nice blacktop parking lot in, and then I was just out there today, and the black dirt is going in, so the finished landscaping is starting to happen. So it's really exciting on the outside, seeing a lot of the big lifting things happening for the exterior of the project. Inside, we are getting ready to start the flooring and then the finish work on the inside. So I would like to give a shout out to two people in particular for the flooring: Butch Wentland out of Elbow Lake area and Paul Peterson. He runs Elk Lake Hardwoods out of the Alexandria area. They got whiff of us 4 or 5 years ago and have just hopped on board with their professional labor and are doing the flooring for free. So thanks to those two.
0: I've put in laminate hardwood flooring, and it's not fun. Especially the angles.
1: And you're on your hands and knees all day.
0: Oh, yeah.
1: So
0: if you got two bad knees, it's not fun. I think that's where I got the more not fun aspect of it.
1: Yes. So those guys, love them. They come with tons of expertise, and so we really appreciate them putting their skills into that project. Also, the flooring itself has been donated by Shaw Flooring, mega huge company out of Georgia, I believe, and the local rep out of Elbow Lake, Brian Haig, has helped us get flooring for free for several of our projects. So thank you to all those people. That's a lot of dollars saved in a lot of ways. After that, we'll go right into the finish work, installing interior doors and trim and window casings, the whole nine yards to get it all finished off. And so I would like to also say, as we're talking about donors, CR Construction, Cameron Rittenauer, knows about Habitat, and he reached out and said, hey, I'd like to bring my team of pros in to help install the interior doors and the trim around them. So another great thing, kind of a skill-based thing, you know, hanging a door, there's all sorts of factors that are going into that, and we want those doors to open and close just right.
0: There's nothing worse than a door that won't close. Our back door had issues for a while, so we always had to use a deadbolt.
1: Yes. Yeah. Everybody listening knows that door in your house.
0: Yep.
1: So what a great opportunity for us to take advantage of that with CR Construction coming in, boom, get those doors hung and trim, doing that for free. Again, another labor donation. So we're pretty excited. We are aiming for January 1st, 2027 to be all completed. And
0: New Year's Day.
1: Let's have 25 kids in those two units combined. New Year's Day, that would be a great goal. We already have two providers set up. One is a private provider, and the other one is the Pioneer Care Daycare. Currently, we'll be moving over there.
0: So Lisa and the company will be moving over there.
1: Yes, exactly. So exciting, awesome stuff. It's moving along really well.
0: Looking forward to seeing that happen, and looking forward to the big ribbon cutting and all those kids running around.
1: Yes, yes. It's going to be a great day and a great thing for the community.
0: Another thing, you know, you guys aren't just doing Fergus Falls, you're kind of doing surrounding areas as well. Let's talk about what's happening in Battle Lake.
1: Yes, we've been expanding our outreach the last few years into some neighboring communities. And out in Otter Tail City, we have a project going on that was built by Battle Lake High School students this last school year. And that

0: project is moving along well too. Our goal is to main goal is to get it all closed up before it gets cold. Nobody likes to be outside siding when it's cold. I've done it as a volunteer. Not the best experience. So let's get it done. We're out there moving the project along, getting everything on the outside buttoned up. So we're building a garage, attaching a garage to that home, and finishing the exterior items on that house.
1: And of course, when we talk about houses, I know not only are you going to do the, you know, second unit for Pioneer next year, but you're also going to do other units as well. And of course, for those units, you need families. You need people that are saying, "Hey, I need help with house."
0: Yes, yes. This is to everybody listening who's in that ballpark where, hey, I'm having a difficult time getting a traditional mortgage and into a home, and I've got a family, and we need a house. That's an important part to a family. So we would love to hear from you, even if that's not you. But if you know somebody, please share the word. We are looking for families. We have three homes we are looking to fill. Not completed yet, but three homes that will be coming up. One is the one I just described out in Otter Tail City. Beautiful home, big basement, ready for a family to use. That home should be completed in early 2027. So we're looking for a family out in Otter Tail City, as well as our two homes we'll be building next year. Springin Avenue in Fergus Falls, just south of Grace United Methodist Church, and a home up in Pelican Rapids. It's been a while. It's been a long while, from what I understand, from a Pelican Rapids resident since Habitat has come to Pelican Rapids. So we're excited to provide a Habitat home there. So looking for a family for that home as well. That home will be located on Highway 108, just west of the roundabout in Pelican, on your way out of town on the west exit of 108. I get this question all the time. I thought I'd include this. What incomes, if you're familiar with Habitat, you know we're working with a certain group of people for our home ownership. And so I just want to describe where those income levels are. You can learn about home ownership on ffhabitat.org on our website. The qualifications are on there, and you can also inquire about home ownership. And the income level, there's a table on there that describes it, the income level. So we're looking at 40 to 80% of the median family income for the county. So take the middle of the county and then take 40 to 80% of that. And the table describes those income levels. So for example, I just want to give one example on here. It's based on the number of people in the household. So for example, you've got four people in the household, two parents, two kids. Your minimum income is $39,880, and your maximum income is $79,760. So that's your 40 to 80%.
1: And, of course, as we look at some of the numbers, we can obviously talk a little bit about, you know, what some of the jobs are that people who've recently moved into these homes.
0: Sure, yeah. So I think it helps to have a better idea of what jobs people are holding in that 40 to 80% range. And so recently we've had a front desk worker at one of the departments in the hospital, a paraprofessional at the schools, kitchen staff at the county jail, a hairstylist, and a bank teller. So just an idea for listeners of some of our recent homeowners and their jobs.
1: And I know one of the reasons why you're able to do so much next year is because of a lot of people taking advantage of the state housing tax credit.
0: Yes, exactly. So next year, the Pelican Rapids home and the Springin Avenue home are both funded through the state housing tax credit. Incredible program. It's not too early to start talking about it. I'll probably talk about it each month from here until it happens next year. Because it is truly, if you're listening and you have either in the past financially gave to Habitat or have thought about helping monetarily with our organization, you got to look into this. The state has given $10 million allocated to affordable housing and across the state, and organizations are telling their constituents about it. Long story short, if you give a donation to an affordable housing project of $1,000 or more, and it's listed on the state housing tax credit. It's registered under the state housing tax credit. You will receive 85% of that $1,000 or more back towards your, as a credit to reduce your tax liability to the state. So looking at the numbers, $1,000, you pay that up front, you give that check in February of 2027. It goes directly to the project, Habitat for Humanity, Fergus Falls project. So you know your dollars are coming back into our county. And then you would receive 850 of that back to take off of the taxes that you owe the state when you file your taxes that next year. So you have to have the cash, the dollars to do it up front, knowing that in 12 months... Or
1: you're going to get 85% of it back.
0: You're going to get 85% of it back. So amazing. There's, I could talk about this for a half hour. So there's all the info you need on ffhabitat.org. Look up tax credit on the top of the page. Learn more about it. It was an incredible year last year. We raised nearly $500,000 through this program, and it helped fund three homes, two of which I already talked about, a third one coming up that will be in the future years. So we will have three more projects we plan to list again this year to fund. And I will, I like to brag, we were the we raised the most money of any Habitat in the state. And there's more than just Habitat looking for these dollars. There's $10 million cap. We raised 5% of the total $10 million.
1: Wow.
0: So I'm really proud of that. And the people that spread the word, that's a huge chunk of money. So lastly, the $10 million goes extremely fast. Last year, it took 2 hours, and it was gone. So if this is something you're interested in, it's time to learn about it now. Get on our interest list so we can communicate with you on when it's going to open up in February of 2027. If you don't know when it's going to open up, you're going to miss it likely. It's probably going to be under 2 hours, and that $10 million is going to be subscribed. I like to think of it as like a North Shore camping site for state parks. You know, those are gone immediately. Or like a Boundary Waters permit. Those are gone as soon as they open up.
1: Well, let's talk about the faith build coming up in 2027.
0: Yeah. Another exciting topic is our reinstallment of a faith build. We did that in 2023 as well. And essentially, we have it just have encouraged churches to come and make a difference and serve out their, you know, live out their faith and amp it up. So there's all kinds of churches coming and going as our volunteers out on our job site. So we're going to dedicate most of the work to our area church community. And so that this is right now, as I'm saying it, this is an invitation to churches right now. We'll be going out and talking to church leaders, but if you're listening and you hear about this, you're talking with your church leader, we would love to hear from them. Say, hey, we would love to get involved on the faith build. And really it's three ways they help out volunteering, help out financially, supporting the material costs of the home, and helping out making meals. And so that's how we are going to get churches involved. In 2023, we had 25 churches lead the charge on that house. And so this year, our goal is to have at least 30 churches involved, choosing build days, getting out on the site, making a difference. And it takes almost 2,000 volunteer hours to build a Habitat home, so we'll split that up amongst all the different churches. And the faith build, this home that I'm talking about will be the one on Spring and Avenue next year that we build by Grace United Methodist Church.
1: You know, I know we get a lot of people listening, and they're like, you know, I'd really like to help out. I'm not a really good builder, but thankfully there's so many different ways that you can help out with Habitat for Humanity.
0: Yes, I would like to highlight that. Recently, I had somebody at the grocery store said, hey, Paul, I know you work for Habitat. My skill sets are more in the office. Can you find something for me to do? And I did, and we will. And so we now have an office volunteer who's doing some database recording for us, and this will open up more things for her to do as we find those things to do. So opportunities within the office to help out, opportunities to get on our connect with us if you like helping out with like events. setting up, taking down, getting things planned. We can find spots for you there as well. 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It's just fun to watch things grow since the beginning 35 years ago. As we started in this program, we're at 35 years at Fergus Falls Habitat for Humanity, all the way to now. Incredible amount of growth, and we're just going to keep doing it.
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4: Washington Springs Seminary was established in 1887 in the town by the same name here in South Dakota. Although the school closed in 1964 and all of the buildings were eventually torn down, one important item remains, and it has ties to an early teacher.
8: Emma Freeland Shea was an English teacher, head of the English department by that time. She had actually been in their 1890s because her parents were very instrumental in starting this school. She was teaching here, and so was Prof. Shea, her husband, later.
4: Susan Arnott says Mrs. Shea was a beloved English teacher who decided to take quite a trip for the day.
8: It was 1926, the year that she went to England to see the homes of the British authors and brought back this idea to start Shakespeare Garden on this campus. And the powers that be gave her a hillside from the Westington Hills that was at that time, I think, an alfalfa field.
4: On Shakespeare's birthday in 1927, Mrs. Shea and others began a project here that remains active a century later.
8: I think she really tried to use the plants and everything that were in Shakespeare Garden in England, and Actually, Shakespeare Garden, England, is the home of Shakespeare's wife, Anne Hathaway, and that's what we call our Anne Hathaway Cottage. This cottage wasn't built until 1932 as their retirement home.
4: Susan today is the president of the Shakespeare Garden Society. As she mentioned, you'll find a cottage here today that was not begun until a few years after they began the garden.
8: They lived here until Mrs. Shea died in 1945, and Mr. Prof. Shea died in 1951 here in this town, and they're buried in our cemetery.
4: This cottage and the surrounding gardens continue to draw people to this small town, but you've yet to hear the rest of the story. It is next time as we travel the countryside in Westington Springs, South Dakota. I'm Andrew McCray.
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9: 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A Fergus Falls man has been charged with assaulting a corrections officer and attempting to escape from the Ottertail County Detention Facility. Prosecutors say that on September 4th, an Ottertail County corrections officer approached the cell of 23-year-old Cyrus Lee Olson to retrieve his meal tray. They asked him to hand over the tray per jail protocol, and he refused. When the officer went to retrieve the tray, court documents say Olson ran out of the cell naked, grabbing the officer's arms and pulling them to the side of the cell. The corrections officer attempted to grab him and hold him in place, and at one point hit their knee on the concrete floor. Olson reached for the door to the booking area as other officers arrived and took him to the ground. As investigators interviewed the corrections officer the next day, they were holding their knee with an ice pack and said that it was in pain from the incident. Investigators also spoke with Olson, who said that he was depressed and had been previously diagnosed with schizophrenia. He said he was trying to get away. When asked what he meant, Olson said, quote, "I tried to escape from jail," end quote. Olson has been charged with fourth-degree assault of a peace officer and attempted escape from custody and is scheduled to make his first court appearance Tuesday. He continues to face charges of attempted murder for a stabbing in Purim earlier this year. Park Region experienced a significant network outage on Tuesday that affected phone and internet service for some customers and video service for all customers. The outage occurred following scheduled maintenance on one of Park Region's two redundant core network routers. The maintenance involved manufacturer-recommended software updates and was intentionally performed on only one router so the second router could remain in service and maintain network redundancy. During the maintenance, the router being updated experienced a serious malfunction. As Park Region's network engineering team worked with the equipment manufacturer and outside engineering resources to address the issue, the remaining redundant router began experiencing problems of its own, resulting in the broader service disruption. Park Region says it immediately mobilized internal and external technical resources and brought replacement equipment into service. Services began returning at approximately 3 o'clock Tuesday afternoon, and all services were fully restored by approximately 9:30 that night. GM and CEO of Park Region, Dave Bickett, said, quote, "We know how much our customers depend on these services every day, and an outage of this duration is not acceptable to us. We sincerely apologize to our customers for the disruption. We are grateful for their patience and understanding, and I am extremely proud of our employees and technical partners who stayed focused on restoring service until the job was done." End quote. Park Region continues to work with the equipment manufacturer and outside engineering resources to fully understand the circumstances that caused both layers of network redundancy to be affected. The company is also evaluating options to add a third layer of redundancy to further protect customers from a similar service disruption in the future. The Fergus Falls Area Chamber of Commerce has released its official lineup of daily theme days for the upcoming Community Spirit Week, running from October 23rd through October 31st. The week-long celebration is designed to rally area businesses, employees, and residents together to showcase their local pride and creativity. The official Community Spirit Week theme schedule includes a Patriotic Day, Team Spirit Day, Mad for Plaid, Office Party Day, and Halloween costumes. Local businesses are also using the week to showcase creative fall window displays and offer special promotions. The Fergus Falls Area Chamber of Commerce is encouraging workplaces, storefronts, and community members in Fergus Falls to participate by dressing up and decorating their spaces. 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
10: Here's your forecast from News Talk 1250 KBRF. Mostly cloudy today with a chance of afternoon sprinkles and a high today of 60. Overnight, a low of 47. And for the weekend, mostly sunny, with a high of 68 on Saturday, 62 for Sunday's high, and Monday, sunny and 64. That's your weather from News Talk 1250 KBRF.
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9: 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From local crime and business news to road construction and car accidents, the weekly news recap keeps you up to date on what you need to know. 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
20: Let's do it. The Markley, Van Camp, and Robbins Show. Jamie Markley, David Van Camp, Scott Robbins off today. Is this like a mental health day or something like that?
21: And on the ground. This should do it. Got him. The Padres just really dominated the Cubs in these two games to sweep this wild card series and advance to play the Brewers.
20: Gosh dang it. Scott will be okay. He's going to be back tomorrow.
22: No, he's actually going to come back as an award-winning talk radio host.
20: This is true. That's why he's really off today. He's winning a big award.
22: Yes,
20: more
22: he
20: on
22: is.
20: That a little bit later. And, oh, I can't spoil anything. It'll be fun.
22: Okay.
20: I'll just leave it at that. Okay, let's start with, what could have been a different kind of 9/11 yesterday.
22: Well, yeah, it could have been. Israeli Prime Minister Benjamin Netanyahu, he was on Fox and Friends this morning to talk about the attempted hijacking of that flight heading into Tel Aviv. The co-pilot, if you missed it somehow, attacked the captain and tried to crash the plane, but was subdued by passengers and crew. Don't know if he was just going to try to take the plane down. It does seem like if you are a pilot who's worked for this airline for like 9 months or whatever,
20: yeah,
22: you were prepared to fly that into something.
20: Exactly.
22: That's the assumption, at least right now. Mm-hmm. So here is what Netanyahu said. Apparently there's been some interrogation, which I can't imagine would be a very fun process, because you got to deal with the Saudis and the Israelis. That's probably a rough interrogation room.
20: Better believe it. Yes.
23: First, we know that he underwent Islamist radical indoctrination. That appears to be something we're gathering from the information, his personal information. We also know that after he was subdued, you know, that this guy was the Israeli plumber, this hero who, you know, broke into the cockpit and he yanks him away from the instruments. He wasn't sitting in the pilot seat. He was not in his seat or the captain's seat. He was in the center trying to jam the instruments. So he yanks him away, and they subdue him. They subdued him, by the way, just to understand this. They had to tie his hands, so they used the cord of the earphones in the cockpit. I mean, talk about improvisation. Then they finally got these plastic, whatever you call it, you know, cuffs that they have.
20: Ties.
23: But then he's lying there now. He's
20: I like the way he comes in there, ties.
22: Yeah.
20: He's helping.
22: Brian Kilmeade. He's like, hey, look, English isn't his first language,
20: sure,
22: right? So
20: he's
22: zip ties.
20: There you go. The fact that the headphone wire held,
14: Right.
16: It's also something. It's wild. And you also heard it was a chokehold he put the guy in. And it drug him out of there. It's crazy.
23: And then he's lying there now. He's this attacker. And he calls out to the air crew, kill me. Kill me. All right. So it's clear he was suicidal. That's not a question. It was clear he was going to down that plane. Oh, it's not clear, but it looks very likely that he was going to down the plane and with all the passengers in there. And if you couple that with the what I just told you about the Islamist tendencies, that radicalization that were found in his background, I think that's that'll give us the a pretty good clue. But again, I don't make final conclusions yet, but that's the indications we have now.
14: Yeah, and it's a different way of looking at what a lot of people think of as suicidal.
16: Mm-hmm.
14: I would imagine most people think of it as they just want their life to end.
17: Right. They're depressed and they don't see a way out. They're crushed by the weight of the world or whatever's going on in their lives. Yeah.
14: Exactly. This is a different kind of suicide.
17: Oh, no. This is
14: where you're going to be rewarded.
17: Yeah. This is suicide for God. This is sacrificing yourself for God.
14: Yes. Which is what so many people just cannot come to terms with. They can't even imagine it. But that's one of the reasons why when you look at Iran's leadership, you're like, none of the things they do make sense. Well, they're operating on a different level.
17: Right.
14: I'm not saying that's a better level for those that will take random words. Well, you're saying it's better? Of course not.
17: Right.
14: No, it's insane to me.
17: Well, martyrdom hits differently in Islam for sure because, you know, Christian martyrs, it's like, well, they died because they wouldn't renounce their faith or they were trying to preach the gospel.
14: Yes.
17: Islamic martyrs, well, they go and blow people up.
14: Yep. They go jihadi. So, yeah, that is wild. The other big story out there is this botched execution in Tennessee.
17: Dude, this is crazy.
14: Oh, my goodness.
17: So, Krista Gayle Pike, she was set to be put to death in Tennessee, made a lot of news because they're saying the first female to be put to death in Tennessee in 200 years.
14: Yes, glass ceiling.
17: She tortured and murdered a classmate in 1995.
14: Oh, and terribly.
17: Yes. Kept a piece of her skull as a trophy. However, the lethal injection attempt failed twice, and she wound up being taken to the hospital. I mean, this lady is like gasping for the better part of an hour in the execution chamber because, look, I am not anti-death penalty at all.
14: Right.
17: But, man, the lethal injection thing is like trying to medicalize an act of violence. It's trying to make people feel better or say that's more humane or something. It's not, man. Between the boycotts on the part of the pharmaceutical companies that make it so difficult to get these drugs. I mean, don't get me wrong. A lot of these pharma companies will send it to, you know, countries who want to execute depressed people.
14: Oh, yeah.
17: Like Canada or whatever.
14: Yes.
17: But, yeah, when it comes to putting down murderers and monsters, no, we won't do that. So that's one of the issues that lethal injection states have faced. And it does have the highest failure rate of all execution methods.
14: Well, and her legal team requested that an all-female lethal injection team or be killed by firing squad or hanging.
17: Yeah.
14: No, we'll do the injection. And it fails.
17: Yes.
14: Oh, my goodness.
17: And this lady, like we were talking about before the show, I'm not going to, you know, lose any sleep over her feeling pain because of what she did. But at the same time, that is torture. That's not execution.
14: Well, no. I mean, what it does is bring on the very thing they don't want to have happen.
17: Yeah.
14: Which is wild. So this is one of the witnesses?
17: A few of the reporters who were there to cover the event, yeah.
14: Okay, all right.
18: Krista Pike was still breathing. They did two separate rounds of pentobarbital, which I've never seen before. The protocol does say that they should do a second round if the person is still alive. Basically, all I have to say is they went through two rounds and she was still breathing at the end. It was very ragged. She lifted her head up and was looking around at one point.
19: We have a lot of questions, and the Department of Correction has a lot of answers that it needs to provide to the public about what happened here. Why was it that by the time the blinds went down for the second time at 8:05, she was still breathing, and her breathing at points was very rhythmic. Now, at times it appeared labored. She was snoring at times. but she was still breathing.
0: Nothing about today was normal, typical at all.
14: Yeah. No. There was another report. This was from Steve Harrigan on Fox. And I don't know if you heard this part or
1: not. Nashville, Krista Pike was supposed to be killed, the first woman to be executed in Tennessee in more than 200 years. She was given initially a lethal dose of pentobarbital. The curtains were drawn, and she was heard to say her arm was burning. It felt like her arm was going to burst. They gave her a second dose.
14: Wow. Yeah.
22: Yeah.
14: That's not the first botched execution in Tennessee.
22: No, in recent memory, the doctor that was
14: earlier this year,
22: couldn't find a vein in one of them. And that protocol is, you can't find a vein, then it's not, you know, whatever quote unquote humane execution, which does sort of seem like an oxymoron.
14: I know, yeah,
22: but I understand what they mean by it. But yeah, and it's just, it's bonkers that this happens so often with this execution method.
14: Well, dude, this is like execution by cartel.
22: Yes.
14: So, yeah, we're going to torture him first, and then we're going to kill him. Oh, my gosh.
22: Yeah, bullet to the head, man.
14: I know. It's
22: 55 grains of justice, okay?
14: But it's more violent than just giving someone a shot.
22: It's all violence. Death is violence.
14: Of course.
22: And you know, I mentioned this before. The guy, and I can't remember his name now, the guy who shot Larry Flint, he also was a serial killer trying to start a race war. He was put to death in 2013, and I was still in Missouri at that time, and he was being held in southern or southeast Missouri. And I had been talking to a reporter who had covered many of these things, many executions in his career. And the line that he gave me always stuck with me about lethal injection, which is what he said. It was, lethal injection is a mercy only to the executioner. Basically,
14: wow, that's true.
22: Sanitizes it. And I don't know if he came up with that originally, but that stuck with me because it sort of sanitizes it for everybody else to try to cover up for what it actually is, which is the death penalty. And I'm not against the death penalty at all.
14: Oh.
22: But let's acknowledge that it's a violent process and not put people through this.
14: Oh, if I was sitting there and they're saying, how do you want to go? It would be firing squad.
22: Absolutely.
14: And you're just done. I don't know. I don't know if they could botch that. Well, just miss. Got your shoulder.
22: Right. Look, keep trying.
14: Keep go.
22: I know you've got that 30-round mag. Come on.
14: Meanwhile, speaking of violence, if you're heading up to the Secretary of War, Pete Hegseth, you're going to be talking somewhat about violence and having people ready to defend the country.
22: Mm-hmm.
14: Oh, my gosh. Did he rub so many people wrong yesterday? Talking about this, we're done with being woke.
22: Yeah.
14: This was his State of the Force address at the Marine Corps base, Quantico, in Virginia.
22: Mm-hmm.
14: And we'll get into some of the things that he's talking about doing as far as overhauling the military and how we have to be ready when it comes to technology and so many different things. We can get into it later. But what's getting a lot of attention is something he's brought up before, but put it this way.
2: Recruiting for every branch has been record-setting ever since President Trump won in November of 2024. Army, Navy, Marine Corps, Air Force, Space Force, National Guard, Reserves, pilots, Special Forces, all setting decades-long recruiting records. You see, Americans want to serve when they are led by strong patriots, not by weak weirdos. We are no longer the woke department.
14: Uh-oh.
2: Or the weak department. Simple translation of that? No fatties, no trannies, no beardos, no weirdos, no wimps, no radicals. Just warriors.
14: Uh-oh! And the freak out was on.
22: Right. Oh, yeah, I know. And I would just say, for, you know, civilians who are offended by that, guess what? It's not for us.
14: Exactly.
22: That was a speech for the troops. And I just know enlisted men, at least a few that I've heard from, they love that stuff. They eat that stuff up.
14: Yeah. And some that have been in for a while are like, finally.
22: Yeah.
14: Just as a preview, though, as people not happy.
3: Go now to Secretary Hegseth shaking up military leadership. The war with Iran, now in its eighth month.
4: Let's bring in our Chief Global Affairs Anchor, Martha Raddatz, with the very latest reaction this morning. Good morning, Martha.
16: Martha Raddatz is not happy with this speech. Divisive. It's very bad.
17: Well,
16: I know.
17: Divisive for whom?
16: Exactly. For the people that are getting saying, hey, we're not doing this anymore. Yes. And there's something else. You have a clip, and this is out of California.
17: Yeah.
16: Javier Becerra, as we know, is Baccaria.
17: Yeah.
16: So he asked why someone called him a female dog donkey?
17: Yes.
16: Whoa.
17: Dude, it's one of my favorite pieces of audio all day.
16: We got to get to that quickly. I can't wait to hear it. Yeah, there's some fun clips to play today. There's no doubt about it. And the five stories we're watching today is coming right up.

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0: 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I'm Jamie Dickerman with a market update on the Red River Farm Network. 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Total Farm Marketing Senior Market Advisor Naomi Bloom says the December corn trying to defend a key price level here.
1: December corn futures have been testing the $5 support area the last 3 days. The last 2 days, that support area has held pretty well. But right now, at midday, we've got Dease corn trading near 496. So we'll see if we can finish the day and get it closed back above $5 or not. November beans have pretty good support at 1275. $13 is now resistance, and 1250 is support lower. So without any fresh news on the friendly side from that quarterly stocks report, path of least resistance is a little bit lower here short term. That may continue into next Friday's USDA WASDE report, where we'll get an update on what the USDA thinks that the yield is going to be at for U.S. corn and beans.
0: Cattle futures turning lower after testing chart resistance earlier.
1: Yeah, so cattle futures today having some Friday profit taking. The last couple days, live cattle and feeder cattle pushed right up to some major resistance levels on the charts. But yesterday, when the box beef values were sharply lower, then that made the market today have a little bit of selling and profit taking, which now is triggering into a little bit more technical selling as well. So we'll see how we finish out the day there, but all eyes will be on how cash trades for cattle this week as we head into the weekend.
0: That's Total Farm Marketing Senior Advisor Naomi Bloom reporting agriculture's business. 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
0: Minneapolis wheat December is up 2 1/4, 6.99. Got March Chicago down 3/4 of a cent, 6.96 1/4. Kansas City December down 3 1/4, 7.34 1/4. Deeps corn down 5 1/2, 4.96 3/4. November beans down 6 1/2, 12.77 1/2. In the livestock market, October live cattle is down 85 cents, 2.18.45. Feeders, October, down 3.95 at 334.92. And the October lean hogs are up 45 cents at 77.95. 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
5: Here's your forecast from News Talk 1250 KBRF. Mostly cloudy today with a chance of afternoon sprinkles and a high today of 60. Overnight, a low of 47. And for the weekend, mostly sunny with a high of 68 on Saturday, 62 for Sunday's high, and Monday, sunny and 64. And that's your weather from News Talk 1250 KBRF.
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1: For KBRFradio.com News, I'm News Director Derek Sidian. A Fergus Falls man has been charged with assaulting a corrections officer and attempting to escape from the Otter Tail County Detention Facility. Prosecutors say that on September 4th, an Otter Tail County corrections officer approached the cell of 23-year-old Cyrus Lee Olson to retrieve his meal tray. They asked him to hand over the tray per jail protocol, and he refused. When the officer went to retrieve the tray, court documents say Olson ran out of the cell naked, grabbing the officer's arms and pulling them to the side of the cell. The corrections officer attempted to grab him and hold him in place, and at one point, hit their knee on the concrete floor. Olson reached for the door to the booking area as other officers arrived and took him to the ground. As investigators interviewed the corrections officer the next day, they were holding their knee with an ice pack and said that it was in pain from the incident. Investigators also spoke with Olson, who said that he was depressed and had been previously diagnosed with schizophrenia. He said he was trying to get away. When asked what he meant, Olson said, quote, "I tried to escape from jail," end quote. Olson has been charged with fourth-degree assault of a peace officer and attempted escape from custody and is scheduled to make his first court appearance Tuesday. He continues to face charges of attempted murder for a stabbing in Perham earlier this year. Park Region experienced a significant network outage on Tuesday that affected phone and internet service for some customers and video service for all customers. The outage occurred following scheduled maintenance on one of Park Region's two redundant core network routers. The maintenance involved manufacturer-recommended software updates and was intentionally performed on only one router so the second router could remain in service and maintain network redundancy. During the maintenance, the router being updated experienced a serious malfunction. As Park Region's network engineering team worked with the equipment manufacturer and outside engineering resources to address the issue, the remaining redundant router began experiencing problems of its own, resulting in the broader service disruption. Park Region says it immediately mobilized internal and external technical resources and brought replacement equipment into service. Services began returning at approximately 3 o'clock Tuesday afternoon, and all services were fully restored by approximately 9:30 that night. GM and CEO of Park Region, Dave Bickett, said, quote, "We know how much our customers depend on these services every day, and an outage of this duration is not acceptable to us. We sincerely apologize to our customers for the disruption. We are grateful for their patience and understanding, and I am extremely proud of our employees and technical partners who stayed focused on restoring service until the job was done," end quote. Park Region continues to work with the equipment manufacturer and outside engineering resources to fully understand the circumstances that caused both layers of network redundancy to be affected. The company is also evaluating options to add a third layer of redundancy to further protect customers from a similar service disruption in the future. Hundreds of thousands of Minnesotans are facing significantly more expensive health insurance next year. The average increase for individual and small group insurance plans is 17% for 2027, the state's Department of Commerce announced Thursday, raising costs for the 203,000 and 184,000 Minnesotans covered by individual and small group plans, respectively. Health insurers have raised rates by double-digit increases for 2 years in a row. Last year, individual rates went up 22%, while rates for small groups went up an average of 14%. Following calls from Senate Agriculture Committee members, Governor Walz has issued an executive order providing immediate relief to farmers, loggers, and truckers. The new executive order authorizes vehicles transporting agricultural and forest products to exceed regular weight limits by up to 10% on state and local highways. By allowing producers and haulers to move more products per trip, the order helps conserve fuel and reduce costs during critical harvest season. The executive order is in effect from now until October 30th. The Fergus Falls Area Chamber of Commerce has released its official lineup of daily theme days for the upcoming Community Spirit Week, running from October 23rd through October 31st. The week-long celebration is designed to rally area businesses, employees, and residents together to showcase their local pride and creativity. The official Community Spirit Week theme schedule includes a Patriotic Day, Team Spirit Day, Mad for Plaid, Office Party Day, and Halloween costumes. Local businesses are also using the week to showcase creative fall window displays and offer special promotions. The Fergus Falls Area Chamber of Commerce is encouraging workplaces, storefronts, and community members in Fergus Falls to participate by dressing up and decorating their spaces. For KBRFradio.com News, I'm Derek Sidian. 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
2: Here's your forecast from News Talk 1250 KBRF. Mostly cloudy today with a chance of afternoon sprinkles and a high today of 60. Overnight, a low of 47. And for the weekend, mostly sunny with a high of 68 on Saturday, 62 for Sunday's high, and Monday, sunny and 64. And that's your weather from News Talk 1250 KBRF.
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10: The Markley, Van Camp, and Robbins Show. Jamie Markley, David Van Camp, Scott Robbins out back tomorrow. He's got a big war today. We'll have more on that a little bit later.
11: We are no longer the woke department or the weak department.
10: Mm-hmm.
11: Simple translation of that. No fatties, no trannies, no beardos, no weirdos, no wimps, no radicals. Just warriors.
10: Pete Hegseth, State of the Force address yesterday at the Marine Corps base in Quantico, Virginia. And it's rubbed some people wrong.
12: Well, too bad. Get over it.
10: I know. Well, he said a lot of good things in that speech that I know certainly rubbed people wrong. But I don't know how you argue it when he says, listen, it's not, we're colorblind. It's merit-based.
12: Yeah.
10: I think a lot of people want it that way. And when he says things like, what?
11: The ideological clowns are out. The patriotic cowboys are in
10: America
11: with testosterone testing on top. Diversity is not our strength. Unity is our strength.
10: I love that.
12: Yes.
10: So many people do.
12: Yes.
10: I mentioned it earlier, too, like on Good Morning America. Martha Raddatz was certainly not a fan of that.
12: Oh, really?
10: No, I'll just pick up part of
13: the admirals and generals already gone, many of them women, were the consequence of clinging to the woke department. He also said there would be no more, quote, fatties, beardos, weirdos, or wimps.
10: That just makes me laugh. I'll finish the report here.
13: War, which the secretary is overseeing, after early on declaring victory, is now in its eighth month. Hegseth accused the press of treason for the reporting on the war, calling them anti-American losers. But on Capitol Hill, he is facing growing criticism, including from Republicans, Kentucky Congressman Thomas Massey, moving to impeach Hegseth. Guys,
14: so much to unpack right there.
10: Oh, so much.
12: Thomas Massey. Massey is mad at him. Thomas,
10: no,
12: not Pinecone.
10: Yeah. They always do that. Also, getting criticized from Republicans.
12: Yes.
10: Of course, you're like, okay, when are they going to mention Massey? There it is. Yeah, yes, of course.
12: It's going to be Massey. I don't know. I loved it. I mean, hearing that speech. And there are times when I think that Pete Hegseth kind of overdoes it, but I love it. Because I just think it's refreshing.
10: Oh, goodness, yes. Yeah, I think he knows the people that he's leading.
12: Yeah.
10: And that's a big reason why he's saying what he's saying.
12: Right. This was not a speech for the normies.
10: No. But he also knew what the reaction would be. He also had a bunch of initiatives he talked about. Laying out 6 core policy announcements designed to reshape how the military operates, builds, recruits, and prays. the Autonomous Warfare Command, a new four-star combatant command created to scale up drone, AI, and robotic capabilities. Transition away from legacy-only hardware and field high-tech strike capabilities at record speed. Okay.
12: All right.
10: Project Meridian, a futuristic 120-day study group focused on long-term battlefield tech and dominance. Co-led by high-profile private sector giants Elon Musk, Paul Merlocky, and former House Speaker Newt Gingrich, which was a bit of a head-scratcher. Maybe he knows something. I don't know.
12: Well, he has had sort of a side project in looking at, like, avoiding, like, an apocalyptic event. He was one of the first guys in Congress I ever heard talk about the danger of an EMP being detonated over America. In fact, there's a book called One Second After, which is about that, which it's just constantly getting worse and worse, just pounding into your soul because more and more despair comes through. Very well written book, but it's a journey, man.
10: I bet.
12: I think he read that book into the congressional record or something like that. Like, he acknowledged this on the House floor.
10: Wow.
12: Like, this is something we got to think about.
10: Pete did mention Fortress America, a national security supply initiative aimed at making domestic military bases independent of civilian energy grids and bringing supply chains, including rare earths, microchips, and munitions, entirely back on U.S. soil. I mean, in a lot of this stuff, you can say, well, I'm not an expert in this, but this sounds like a pretty good idea. Also, the next great American base, a nationwide competition. Yes. Asking state governors to pitch land and red tape cuts to build the first brand new classical-style U.S. military installation in 40 years, housing up to 25,000 troops. Then there's the American Corps of Cadets, an expansion of officer commissioning pipelines, partnering with institutions like LSU, Liberty University, Tuskegee, Mississippi State, and Hillsdale College to create a new generation of patriotic, discipline-focused officer candidates. And you can hear the left screaming in pain over that one.
12: But they need. But what about reading white fragility and lesbian dance theory? I don't know.
10: And then lastly, the Office of Religious Affairs, a newly established department reporting directly to the Secretary of War to cut through red tape, protect chapel budgets, and prioritize spiritual readiness for service members who identify with a faith. So it's a whole culture shift.
12: All right.
10: From what we've seen before. And as different people have commented, and I would agree, you got the Mark Milleys of the world. What about white rage? Or Lloyd Austin. Uh-huh. Just wanting to put another shield over his face. Right.
12: The guy who just disappears for weeks on end with no explanation.
10: Yeah. And then no discipline
12: happens.
10: It's just kind of crazy. Man, just when you think, okay, this Cornell thing is kind of losing its steam now that more information has come out and people have read this, you know, police report of what this Jane Doe had actually said to investigators a couple of years ago, this will probably die out, but it's not.
12: Oh, no, it's not. Well, this is, if you haven't heard it, it's a story where a couple of years ago at Cornell, a young woman who hasn't been identified is at a frat party. She's been drinking, and then she goes into a private room with a couple of guys. They had talked about hooking up together, all three of them. They're doing ketamine. They're drinking. The first two guys are hammered because one of them, well, he can't perform, then falls asleep, a.k.a. passes out. The other guy is, like, dry heaving in a wastebasket.
10: Oh, my gosh.
12: Then other guys come in, and there's fooling around happening and all of this. That's the initial story, and there are text messages now that have come out where she was telling people, hey, it's okay. We're just not just... let's just not talk about it. Let's move on. And then what it sounds like is that she talked to her friends, and her friends convinced her to go talk to the police, and then that's how we got the initial police report, which, again, does not allege that she was assaulted or raped, and now it's turned into this gang rape thing. And the shocking thing about this is they said, well, they just tried to sweep this under the rug. No, they didn't. They punished the whole fraternity for it.
10: Yes.
12: Like,
10: well, and I mean, it's all reprehensible.
12: Oh, yeah. I'm not endorsing what they were doing there at all.
10: But as far as an attack or a rape or a sexual assault, when you read the interview, if you're just being an honest broker, you don't come away with that at all.
12: No.
10: Was it regretful? I'm sure.
12: Oh, yeah.
10: But you know, are just getting your news update this morning from ABC.
6: ABC News obtains documents and text messages from Cornell's internal investigation into the alleged sexual assault. What we're seeing on social media, a new trend. I am Jane Doe.
10: I knew that would make you roll your eyes.
12: I saw that because there are people who, even though these guys have all been named, their pictures are all over the place. And there was a mistaken identity issue where and this was on the part of the lawyers representing Jane Doe.
10: Mm-hmm.
12: They filed the wrong information for one of the guys, and some dude who had never attended Cornell, never been to Cornell, who's a sergeant in the Marine Corps, he's getting harassed, his mom's getting harassed, his sister's getting harassed, because the online mob is so rabid about this, because they don't know most of the story.
10: No. It's the algorithm.
12: Yeah. But, you know, they're protecting the identity of the accuser. And so a bunch of women are going on there. I am Jane Doe. You can stop asking. Ah, I'm a good person. Look at me.
10: All the virtue signaling. It is. It's enough to make you want to puke. So, yeah, that's still out there. Meanwhile, that Hassan Piker's back in the news?
12: Oh, yeah, he is. Yeah, he was at UT, University of Texas. That weird communist Twitch streamer, Hassan Piker. He is a big fan of white supremacist James Tallarico, the U.S. Senate nominee for Democrats in Texas, but he is issuing a warning to that unrepentant racist, and it's not to stop being so racist, especially towards black women.
10: Hmm.
12: But in fact, it's, hey, remember, you're ours.
10: Oh, got it. All right.
7: Hopefully after James Tallarico wins, we got to hold him to account. We got to make sure that he doesn't become another do-nothing Democrat, business as usual. And we got to keep up that pressure, and we have to remind him that we are the force that backed him both early on, and we are the force that allowed him to win this seat of power. And if he wants to maintain it, he's got to play ball.
10: That's some gangster stuff there, boy.
12: Uh-huh. I do.
10: How about that?
12: I do like how so many Democrats, and I don't blame him, I guess, for thinking that he's such a big power broker, because he's really not. Most people don't even know who the hell he is.
10: They don't.
12: But Democrats are the ones who brought him in. They're the ones who said, yeah, this is going to be the liberal Joe Rogan, which always makes me laugh, and I have to repeat it, because you have the liberal Joe Rogan. His name is Joe Rogan.
10: Yes.
12: Like, my goodness.
10: He just has a form of sanity.
12: Right.
10: That said, you guys are crazy.
12: Yes.
10: By the way, you see that video come out? Because I don't pay that much attention unless that dude's in the news.
12: Mm-hmm.
10: I think it was January 2025. He's all dressed up as a furry, or he's dressed up in some sort of costume.
12: He's dressed up in like a French maid outfit.
10: Yeah. That was it. What is that about?
12: I think he has said before that he is spiritually gay, but not gay.
10: And that's a form of Joe Rogan? Somebody better tell Rogan that, man. That's insane. Because I guess that would be the left version of Joe Rogan. I guess that kind of makes sense.
12: Cross-dressing communist Islamist, yeah.
10: Yes. Speaking of Islamists, the story out of Milwaukee is pretty wild. We got to get to that. And the five stories we're watching today next.
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22: 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Asthma, chronic bronchitis, emphysema, tuberculosis. 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

0: Good afternoon. I'm Chloe Wadd with a market update here on the Red River Farm Network. Corn remains under pressure following this week's grain stocks report, while soybeans are finding a little bit more support. U.S. Commodities President Don Rose has the market outlook.
1: Well, you know, I think the big issue this week, the big elephant in the room was the stocks and all positions report that we had out this week towards the end of the week. And really, it was a negative one for corn, found another 173 million bushels of corn just due to lower feed use, bigger ending stocks. That carries over into the next year. And what that really does is give us a 2 bushel an acre cushion on corn for next year on the yield dropping. So the bottom line is funds were long going into that.
0: And livestock cattle demand is being tested.
1: Well, I think when you look at the cattle market, you know, the bottom line this week, the box beef has been under some pressure. I think there's a real question mark at these prices as demand's starting to slow. Hasn't here so far. Cash cattle basically this week traded more steady down $2, steady early in the week, down $2 late in the week. The south continues to trade about a $4 to $5 premium to the north. So we are seeing cattle move from the north to the south for just those obvious price difference reasons. The technicals continue to be a little bit on the negative side here.
0: Dow Jones up 202 points, while crude oil is down 96 cents, 91.91. 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
0: A look at markets. December Minneapolis wheat up 1.5, 6.98 and a quarter. March Chicago down 0.25. December KC down 2.25. December corn red 4.5, 4.97 and 3 quarters. May corn down 5.25. November soy down 5.75, 12.78 and a quarter. March soy down 6 cents. Canola up $2.10 Canadian. October live cattle down 45 cents to 218.85. October feeder cattle's down 225, 334, 62. October lean hogs up 37 cents. 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

0: But then I think here's the way it wraps up.
1: Scott is without a doubt the most popular member of the show.
0: I did not put that past you to get approval, David, but I think you would agree with that.
2: I think that's true.
0: Yes, of course.
1: People love Scott's willingness to say what so many people are thinking, his epic craft of storytelling, and just ability to make people laugh. Wherever Scott's open to mic, he's been a winner and certainly earned his place as a recipient of the Illinois Broadcasters Association's 2026 W. Russell Withers Jr. Downstate Broadcast Pioneer Award. Man, that's quite a title.
0: Isn't it?
1: If anybody deserves it, it is Scott Robbins. So congratulations to my radio partner, my friend, my brother, Mr. Scott Robbins.
0: So now we have a couple of people that are supposed to record his acceptance speech, and then there's bets on whether or not he's going to weep. And whether or not he was going to make a big announcement. And some people have speculated what that is. I can guarantee you it's not retirement.
2: Yeah.
0: And I don't know if it was sort of a coming out thing or...
3: I've got a vagina.
2: Oh, my goodness.
0: I have no idea exactly what he was going to do with that.
2: Why did I? You learn something new every day.
0: It's just crazy, man. It's just, you know, one of those things. I didn't know it. I had no idea.
2: Stop it. He's been in the closet all this time. Man.
0: Oh, gosh.
4: That's very insensitive and cruel.
0: Yeah, well, we got to have some fun, man. All right, we got Nimrod's in the news and the news update next. 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
2: Yeah, talk to Swiss America. 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
8: Here's your forecast from News Talk 1250 KBRF. Mostly cloudy today with a chance of afternoon sprinkles and a high today of 60. Overnight, a low of 47. And for the weekend, mostly sunny with a high of 68 on Saturday, 62 for Sunday's high, and Monday, sunny and 64. And that's your weather from News Talk 1250 KBRF.
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13: 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Memorials that matter.

0: This is the Ox. Welcome to Hot Talk with the Ox, the Friday edition. In 2 hours, we're heading over to the Pioneer Place Theater downtown St. Cloud for Ox and Friends. Looking forward to a spirited conversation and a roundtable discussion of the week's biggest issues or just some random stuff. You just never know. And then heading on next door to 7 West Tap House, the official sponsor of Ox and Friends. Buy you a free drink if you're in the audience, whatever you want. The actual live audience, that is. And then, a lot of folks stay and have lunch on your own. But it's a good way to get together, meet some fellow Hot Talk with the Ox listeners. Great way to wrap up the week. First, Ox and Friends of Oxtober. Big month for us. Our top story today, Terrible Todd, is... I don't know, what do you guys want to talk about? This is one of those days I definitely have two big things to get to. Other than that, a plethora of leftovers from the week. Back to some of the conversations and obviously open lines. Really, in the truest sense of the word, I don't think, so often and on Fridays, I forget, but I'm pretty sure I didn't schedule any guests for today's show. Try to keep that open so that you have lots of opportunity for open lines. And that goes basically for the first 2 hours of Hot Talk with the Ox beginning now. Some updates on some ongoing stories. Hang on for that. I got two big things to get to here in just a second, but there's something that is freaking me out. And I thought of you, Terrible Todd. Did you hear the latest about cat food poison?
1: Oh boy.
0: You heard about this? Like, all cat food has lead, arsenic, cadmium. What do they do? Are you aware of this? This is a study. Let's see. It's CNN had the story this morning. I was looking at it. I don't know that they list that on a list of ingredients, but who decides? I know. Let's put in lead and cadmium. Like, I don't really know where it comes from. Let's see here. The study. What study? A study from somebody. Tested that the 100 top-selling cat foods, which is fascinating because that means there are 100 top-selling cat foods. Like, do you go to the store, Terrible Todd, and go, I got 100 to choose from?
1: I just picked a random one, and it's been the same one since.
0: Is that so?
1: Yep.
0: So you do the same chow?
1: Yep.
0: All right. Cat seems to like it?
1: Yep.
0: Okay. So there are two cat stories in the news today, which is weird, and I don't usually go to this, but this is amazing. 99% of the samples, they found lead. 96% of the samples, cadmium. 94% arsenic across 62 brands. Those story says those contaminants have been linked to a range of health problems, including kidney and bone damage and neurological effects. Well, yeah. This is fascinating to me. Like, this would frighten me. And I assume what? Just cat food? Like, so dog food doesn't have this? To reduce exposure, this is from the story, experts recommend varying proteins, especially for seafood-loving cats, and choosing wet food over dry food for some reason. And they say, don't be swayed by splashy claims about premium ingredients. Well, okay. So, you know, being raised in the time that I was raised, right, we were afraid of the ozone layer, the ozone hole. If you remember, that was the big thing. Existential threat, we're all going to die. Mom, you got to quit using Aquanet hairspray. This new fangled thing called cooking spray, Pam. Oh, you're depleting the ozone layer. No more of that. Cars, don't drive. Ozone layer. The hole in the ozone is so big. It's like the state of Texas, and it's right overhead, and it's only going to get bigger. And by the time 1980 rolls around, we're all going to fry. It'd be like a Twilight Zone episode, which, by the way, premiered on this date years ago. And then what was it? Killer bees. Remember the killer bees? There were movies made about this. What else was it? I'm trying to remember all of the fears. Well, Ozzy Osbourne, right? Don't listen to Ozzy Osbourne records. You'll kill yourself. All these things we're supposed to be afraid of. Democrats, Al Gore, the looming environmental threat. We're not supposed to be here. In fact, like New York City, all coastal towns are supposed to be underwater by now. And no more dolphins, maybe? I don't know. Now, we have to be afraid of cat food. Like, wait a minute here. The latest thing to be afraid of. Just when you thought you were done being afraid of everything and that there was nothing you like, there was no more things you could be afraid of. Now we got to be afraid of cat food. Night, you're giving your cat lead, cadmium, arsenic. What in the world? Okay, so that's in the news. And the reason, Terrible Todd, I thought of you today is because there's a double whammy today. Let me flip over to this. Trust me, we'll get to the actual normal stories, but these are things you might not have been familiar with. And that is, let's see if I can get to this. We have, okay, go over here. Jacob Fry, if you've heard about, this is weird, it ties together, though, bear with me here. I'll get to it here in a sec. You'll understand. Jacob Fry vetoed the Minneapolis City Council's rule, if you will, that driverless cars, okay, you could have driverless cars in Minneapolis, but they have to have a passenger. They have to have a certified monitor sitting in the car. Like, well, what's the point of an automated car then? And that's the one where, if you remember, I, on Hot Talk, on Outside the Box with the Ox, excuse me, said they've just created, right, the easiest job in the world, easier than the job to sit and watch the cameras to make sure nobody kills Jeffrey Epstein when he's in prison. Like, easier than that job. But now Jacob Fry says no. Says it doesn't make sense to have a driver in a driverless car. So he vetoed the measure. And it was a 7-6 vote, but that's not enough to override a mayoral veto. So he's pushing for the state to take the lead on autonomous vehicle regulation instead. Like, he doesn't want just the city to do it. Wants the state to do it. Okay, well, he's got a crazy city council. But get this. Of all the arguments against the, you know, like all the unions, you know, I don't know, whatever it is, right? The Uber people and stuff, like, wow, it's going to take our jobs. And so great. Okay, labor is coming to this saying, hey, wait a minute here. You're eliminating jobs by having these driverless cars, et cetera. Okay, we all understand that argument. Or I don't trust driverless cars. You know, I trust people for whatever reason. If you ever watch people driving, like, why would you trust a computer less than you'd trust the people driving around, which is getting, I mean, it's getting almost lawless out there in some cases. The other day it was nuts if you're driving around. Maybe it was just me noticing it wherever I was. But there's another reason to fear Waymo, driverless cars. I'm going to read, what is this, directly from what? I don't know where I'm getting, from NPR News, I think I'm getting this. This is a verbatim from Jason Chavez, who was one of the Minneapolis council members. Relating to council member Whiting's point about no one being killed, I will say cats have been killed. And cats have been killed by these autonomous vehicles, and I have a cat. I don't want my cat getting killed because of these autonomous vehicles. So to those cat lovers out there, just know these Waymo vehicles, see the autonomous vehicles, have killed cats, and that's unfair. I just watched the video sitting here from the dais. It was really hard to watch. Literally, cats being murdered by these vehicles. And that's wrong. So I just wanted to at least mention that. Driverless cars are hunting and killing cats.
1: Oh boy.
0: On the streets. Yet another reason to fear the autonomous cars. You're feeding your cats poison by allowing automated cars. You're basically infusing another predator into their lives, of which they might be unaware. And I have, first time I'm hearing this argument. This is fascinating. Like, wait a minute here. Have you heard this?
1: Yeah.
0: Waymo cars hunt cats?
1: I saw there's actually a clip that's going around of him actually saying that.
0: Have you seen, so you've heard this guy saying it.
1: Yep.
0: But anything, I mean, has this been a thing?
1: No, not that I know of.
0: What in the world? So, and, but hey, okay, are cars programmed to brake for cats, squirrels, chipmunks? Dogs? Like, are they literally distinguishing? Is AI smart enough to distinguish between? That's okay. You don't have to brake for this. It's just a cat, right? It's not a person. Are they programming in these things to say, yeah, in fact, accelerate. The less cats, the better, because then there'll be fewer things to get in the way of your driving. Do they accelerate to kill squirrels, chipmunks, whatever else runs out into the street? I had no idea. like, I'm at a point where I'm kind of like, okay, this guy might have a point, but if there's a dude sitting in the car, what's the dude going to do? Like, you can just picture these guys in the driverless cars, right? They're on their phones. They're watching TikTok videos. Then all of a sudden, oh, there's a cat in the street and the car's not stopping. I'm going to slam on the brakes. Do other people, you ever hit it? I've never hit a cat or a dog. I actually hit a golden retriever once with my motorcycle. Weirdest thing. I think it was okay. I barely lived through the situation, but other than that, I've never actually run over a cat or a dog. But
1: me either.
0: Thank God. But if these driverless cars can't distinguish between that, are they programmed to stop for cats or dogs? Like, what if the computer? What if, I don't know, Big Brother or whoever it is that drives the cars, like, what if they're programmed, this AI is programmed to hate cats? Like, there's cat people and dog people. Maybe there's cat computers and dog computers. You got one Waymo car that's like, yeah, I'm a dog guy. I hate cats. So I'm going to accelerate and kill cats if they're in my way. But I'll stop for dogs, right? Or vice versa. Whole nother thing to think about. Your elected government hard at work. Had never heard that before. Fry is right on this, by the way. You can't just regulate this in the city because the way the law, the way their rule says, if a ride originates in Minneapolis, then that driverless car has to have a person in it. So if the driverless car is say drop somebody off in St. Paul, then the driver in the car could theoretically get out for the next ride. And then there'd have to be another driver getting back in if it originates in Minneapolis. That's the only way they can do it. So really confusing. And yet the city council is bent and determined to do this. Jacob Fry, the voice of reason, oddly. Yeah, let the state deal with this. So there's the latest. Couple cat stories, Terrible Todd. I thought, you know what? I want to talk about that heroic pilot on the Fly Dubai flight. And guess the latest developments with this Tennessee chick that they couldn't kill? Have you heard the... There's a development that I did not see coming. She's still alive, I guess. Hear that next on Hot Talk with the Ox.
2: Here's your forecast from News Talk 1250 KBRF. Mostly cloudy today with a chance of afternoon sprinkles and a high today of 60. Overnight, a low of 47. And for the weekend, mostly sunny with a high of 68 on Saturday, 62 for Sunday's high. And Monday, sunny and 64. That's your weather from News Talk 1250 KBRF.
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10: Tough shut down on another day of trading. Here is Friday's closing market minute. Starting things off in corn for December, down 4.5. March down to 5.25. May down 5.25 as well. Soybeans for November down 5.75. January down 6.25. March down 6 cents. Soybean meal for December down to 5.80. January down to 5.50. March down 5.80. Chicago wheat for December up 0.25. March down 0.25. May unchanged. Hard red winter wheat for December down 2.25. March down 3 cents. Hard red spring wheat for December up 3.5. So is March. Minneapolis spring wheat for December up 1.25. March down 0.75. Live cattle for October down 45 cents. December down 170. February down 2.30. April down 2.60. Feeders for October down 4.25. November down 5.20. January down to 5.15. March down 4.85. Lean hogs for October 37.5 cents higher. December up 120. February up 157.5. That's Friday's closing numbers.
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0: This time of year, a farm cat will climb up into your engine bay to warm up, yeah. Says a texter.
1: Just saw a video yesterday of a mechanic getting a cat that was stuck in a car.
0: Oh, boy.
1: Yep.
0: So now we have to hate farmers and people who drive cars, as well as driverless vehicles, because they're all killing cats. Yeah. Remember that now, flashback from a child, the neighbor's cat. Oh, I felt so bad. The neighbor's across the street. He starts up his car. Whatever happened, I don't know what happened or how the dude knew, but he had to go across the street with the neighbor's dead cat and say, hey, I started up my car and killed the cat. Like, oh, terrible. But yeah, that's a frightening thing. Yeah, so how many cats die from people starting up engines where the cat's been inside of them warming up compared to getting killed by driverless autonomous Waymo cars? I mean, really? All right. 320-251-1990 on the Boulder Tap House studio or text line. Couple of things coming up. The Rene Good thing, if you've seen this. Again, there's a lesson to be learned from the Rene Good, Alex Preddy killings. And it's not the lesson that is being mainstreamed by the media. Get to that. We'll remind, if you need reminding of that, that's coming up. Also open lines, of course, 320-251-1990. And the amazing new potential revelation from this botched killing, essentially, death penalty execution in Tennessee. Really weird, a potential ramification of this. Just like, what? Maybe you've heard about this. Maybe it's not that big of a deal, but I think it is. I hadn't heard anybody say this before, so that's coming up. But first, on Hot Talk with the Ox, heroes among us, ladies and gentlemen, don't waste this opportunity to celebrate the heroics in that Fly Dubai flight. The not only the pilot, but the plumber. Have you heard the latest from the plumber? This is, what is this? This is a tweet from, or a whatever, an X post from some Hebrew something or other. I can't read the text, but somehow it's translated into the Israeli plumber who helped stop the attacker aboard the Dubai to Israel flight had a personal message for Donald Trump when he met with Israel Prime Minister Benjamin Netanyahu. Quote, tell Trump that I love him. Yaniv Hayun said so in Hebrew. Netanyahu met with Hayun and other flight heroes in his office, hearing their accounts of confronting the attacker, helping to save the aircraft. The entire world sees Israeli heroism, says Netanyahu. And then says, you will light a torch of civilian heroism on Independence Day. Cool. Netanyahu praised their courage, resourcefulness, and faith, crediting them with preventing a grave disaster and saving lives. What a thing. Really, really cool. And the pilot, right? The pilot's talking about, like, yeah, I was fighting for my own life, but I was also fighting for all the passengers' lives. Everything he could do to open that cockpit door changed everything. And now, we didn't talk a lot about this yesterday, but one of the neat questions, of course, was how did you know to jump in the seat and pull the yoke back and save the plane? He goes, well, I watch a lot of air disasters. I forget what the name of it is. I watch all those things. I've watched hundreds of those, or 100 episodes of that, probably. I don't know why. What is it about that? Doesn't make me afraid to fly. But these air crash disaster investigations, whatever the name of the show is, there's a couple of them. And somebody was saying, well, what would you do? I would do that. I feel like I could do it in a minute. Of course, I felt that way, too, after watching some of the, you know, hijacking flights and whatever from the 70s, you know, the where they put the, you know, the rando either flight attendant or some passengers. Okay, they're on the ground. You got, you know, Lloyd Bridges or whoever it is, you know, on the ground telling the guy, okay, take that. See the control on your right. You know, take that and push it forward, whatever. Like, I think we've all watched enough of that stuff. I feel like in the situation, I couldn't land the plane, but I think I could at least get it out of a dive. I think I would do that. And this guy says, yeah, I watch these shows. And then there were two pilots on the plane that came up today. Okay, we'll take it from here. Like, wow, amazing. So, yeah, celebrate the heroism. We don't know. I haven't seen a story, if you're ahead of me on this one, of the exact motivation of this attacker. So I don't know. I mean, do we know for sure? They're trying to, you know, they think he might be linked to Iran. Trump says if we get a link to Iran with this guy, we're going to kick some, you know what. Whatever that means exactly, I'm not sure. But pretty fascinating. I can't say enough about celebrating the heroism. We don't get a lot of these good news stories. Take it for what it is and just say, yeah, the good guys won this one. Fabulous. And hopefully it would inspire others to be on guard, on the lookout, and you know, poised and ready to do similar things if presented with that situation, God forbid. Coming up on Hot Talk with the Ox, a development in the botched Tennessee execution of a convicted murderer. Weirdest thing ever. More talk about El Nino, by the way. The what's called, I forget now, like enhanced El Nino or super El Nino, whatever it's called. So that's in the news today. Renee Good's partner said something or other. And I'll try to be respectful when we cover that conversation. And then this one, I got a story just for Trucker Bob. You might find it interesting, too. It's a short story. I don't usually personalize things like this, but I do have a story out of the Axios story this morning that goes right to Trucker Bob. We'll squeeze that in next on Hot Talk with the Ox.
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3: With SRN News, I'm Bob Agnew in Washington. The U.S. is sending another aircraft carrier to the Middle East. That will make a total of three in the region as U.S. continues its war against Iran. President Trump, meanwhile, is warning the Iranian regime that it is time now to make some very important decisions or face the consequences. Also at SRNNews.com, the president set to rally Republican voters in Alabama today as part of his tour touting the economy ahead of the midterms. The visit comes as local officials break ground on Mobile's new $4 billion bridge project, and tomorrow the president will be in Ohio on behalf of GOP candidates there. Lawyers for Tennessee death row inmate Krista Pike say she was unconscious and on a ventilator as of last night. That came after the failed attempt to execute her earlier in the week. Tennessee Governor Bill Lee is pausing all executions in that state for the rest of 2026. More on these stories at SRNNews.com.
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5: For KBRFradio.com News, I'm News Director Derek Sidian. A Fergus Falls man has been charged with assaulting a corrections officer and attempting to escape from the Ottertail County Detention Facility. Prosecutors say that on September 4th, an Ottertail County corrections officer approached the cell of 23-year-old Cyrus Lee Olson to retrieve his meal tray. When the officer went to grab the tray, court documents say Olson ran out of the cell, grabbing the officer's arms and pulling them to the side of the cell. The corrections officer attempted to grab him and hold him in place, and at one point hit their knee on the concrete floor. Olson reached for the door to the booking area as other officers arrived and took him to the ground. As investigators interviewed the corrections officer the next day, they were holding their knee with an ice pack and said that it was in pain from the incident. Investigators also spoke with Olson, who said that he was trying to get away. When asked what he meant, Olson said, quote, "I tried to escape from jail," end quote. Olson has been charged with fourth-degree assault of a peace officer and attempted escape from custody, and is scheduled to make his first court appearance Tuesday. He continues to face charges of attempted murder for a stabbing in Perham earlier this year. Park region experienced a significant network outage on Tuesday that affected phone and internet service for some customers and video service for all customers. The outage occurred following scheduled maintenance on one of Park region's two redundant core network routers. The maintenance involved manufacturer-recommended software updates and was intentionally performed on only one router so the second router could remain in service and maintain network redundancy. During the maintenance, the router being updated experienced a serious malfunction. As Park Region's network engineering team worked with the equipment manufacturer and outside engineering resources to address the issue, the remaining redundant router began experiencing problems of its own, resulting in the broader service disruption. Park Region says it immediately mobilized internal and external technical resources and brought replacement equipment into service. Services began returning at approximately 3 o'clock Tuesday afternoon, and all services were fully restored by approximately 9:30 that night. GM and CEO of Park Region, Dave Bickett, said, quote, "We know how much our customers depend on these services every day, and an outage of this duration is not acceptable to us. We sincerely apologize to our customers for the disruption. We are grateful for their patience and understanding, and I am extremely proud of our employees and technical partners who stayed focused on restoring service until the job was done," end quote. Park Region continues to work with the equipment manufacturer and outside engineering resources to fully understand the circumstances that caused both layers of network redundancy to be affected. The company is also evaluating options to add a third layer of redundancy to further protect customers from a similar service disruption in the future. For KBRFradio.com News, I'm Derek Sidian. 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
6: Here's your forecast from News Talk 1250 KBRF. Mostly cloudy today with a chance of afternoon sprinkles and a high today of 60. Overnight, a low of 47. And for the weekend, mostly sunny with a high of 68 on Saturday, 62 for Sunday's high, and Monday, sunny and 64. 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

This is the Ox. Welcome to Hot Talk with the Ox, the Friday edition, first Friday of Oxtober. Oh boy, oh boy, oh boy. Call if you like. We have open lines, 320-251-1990 on the Boulder Tap House studio or text line. Always prioritize the phone calls. Also coming up half hour away, First Fuel Friday for our KNSI listeners. You have a chance at $25 in gas at First Fuel Bank. Yeah. Use that right now, right? The conversation about cat food earlier has prompted our true servant, he keeps serving, even when he's not on the air, Steve Gottwalt, listening in apparently, talking about the cat food story. Heavy metals, like this is on the Boulder Tap House text line. So this is somehow off the top of his head, or maybe he did a AI search and just copied and pasted. I don't know. But he said heavy metals like lead, cadmium, and arsenic are also present in human foods, largely for the same reason they appear in pet food. They're naturally occurring elements in the Earth's crust, absorbed by crops from soil and water, or accumulated through decades of industrial fallout and legacy agricultural practices like historical lead-based pesticides. So this fear and alarm for cats is ridiculous. Ooh, them is fighting words, Terrible Todd. Hell with cats. What about us? All right. That's fair. I don't know what we're eating either, right? Isn't that where RFK Jr. is going to try to save us from eating road tar every time we dip our tortilla chip in that liquid cheese that's not actually cheese? Uh-huh. I don't know. And eating less fluorescent colored Cheetos? All right. Fair, though. I mean, it's kind of weird to think they're eating this stuff. That is one of the toughest things, isn't it, though, when you start reading about what's in the food and everything? It's sort of like you don't want to breathe. You don't want to eat anything. One of the things, you know, the thing that's probably worse than eating food with lead, cadmium, and arsenic in it is not eating any food at all. That would be my thought. Like, if you want to die, I'd rather die in 80 years eating lead, cadmium, and arsenic than in, like, a month by not eating any food. I mean, what are the options, really? So what's a guy to do? 320-251-1990. Okay, I'm torn, Terrible Todd. I really want to get to this this Tennessee execution story, but I do have something that popped up, and I thought, you know what? This needs to be talked about. So I'll get to it quickly for a friend, for a fellow Hot Talk with the Ox listener, your buddy. This goes out to Trucker Bob. It's a short story. By the way, there was a group at Ox and Friends last Friday that came there, not only to see us, but also they were really excited to meet Trucker Bob. So they were sad that he wasn't there. I'm not sure if he's going to be there today or not. He tends to frequent it. But this is for you, sir. The Massachusetts Bay Transportation Authority thinks one way to stop pigeons from pooping all over its property is to have trained birds of prey ready to swoop in and regulate. The MBTA, Massachusetts Bay Transportation Authority, or the T, as they call it, is asking falconry companies how raptors could help keep birds out of a system with more than 200 rapid transit and commuter rail stations. The T's current defenses against the winged rats are mostly just netting and spikes. A pigeon trapping pilot program has launched. Natural predators. Trucker Bob, have you thought of that? Train yourself a falcon. Or whatever. There you go. You know how people build bat houses in their yards so that they encourage bats to, A, not live in their attics, but live in the bat houses, and they go and kill tons of mosquitoes and keep bug control under wraps? Well, how about putting like a falcon house in your backyard? And then I don't know how you train a falcon. It's like, do you like catch a couple of pigeons and stake them to the ground? And then, you know, sick the falcons on them just so they get like the first taste of pigeon? There you have it. Who would have thought? 320-251-19.

0: Yeah.
1: See ya later on in the day.
0: Oh, good. All right. Hope to see you there. Thank you.
1: Bye.
0: Yeah. Thought of you. I'm thinking of you whenever I hear about pigeons. All right. That's an issue. By the way, the years ago, and this is classic, I think it's classic St. Cloud. The pigeons were so bad downtown, and the power lines, there's power lines that go like over the alleyways, and the pigeons would hang out on the power lines, and the alleys were so soiled and nasty, and you walk down the alley, and like they'd play you, like they'd lead you, like they knew the speed of your gait, and then they'd, you know, lay one down on you. And so they put up these spike strips. If you've seen these, they're like really kind of spiky strips to keep the pigeons from resting, roosting, if you will, on the power lines across that go across the alleys. Well, of course, that was 25 years ago. So now they've all deteriorated and they're falling down in pieces onto the alleyway. And I mean, I'm sorry, but talk about road hazards. Might as well just throw a whole carton of, you know, nails or something out there. Like, give me a break. So, like, they put them up and then forget about it. I think it helped, but now they're deteriorating. And there's so if you ever see these plastic spike strips all over the ground downtown, that's what it is. You wouldn't want to maintain anything. Daryl, welcome to Hot Talk with the Ox on the Boulder Tap House studio line.
2: Hey, Ox. Hey, we had pigeon problem for quite a while at our house, but quite often I'd come outside and there'd be feathers all over the place, and I knew either a falcon or a hawk stopped by to have a snack.
0: Okay.
2: So they ate quite a bit, and it's just natural. They love to eat them.
0: So did it?
2: So finally, the pigeons just left finally.
0: I was going to say, right, so it's not that they all necessarily got killed. It's that they caught on, like, hey, we can move on here to a less oppressive place.
2: They found out where their snacks were going to be, so mm-hmm. they changed places to go roost or whatever the pigeons did.
0: Moving on.
2: So it was awesome.
0: All right.
2: Because I hated the pigeons. They just poop all over everything.
0: Yeah. They are notorious that way. All right, thanks, Daryl. Appreciate that.
2: Okay,
0: so
2: have a good one.
0: It happens, thank you. So they're doing it intentionally in Massachusetts for this. Pretty cool. So I mean, is this a new market? Somebody says that RFK Jr. is a trained falconist or falconer.
3: Huh.
0: Didn't know that.
3: Didn't know that
0: and
3: either.
0: Falconry isn't just about falcons. It's about, like, birds of prey. I learned that at the Renaissance Festival. But yeah, big fan of the falcon. What's going to keep the falcons from crapping all over the place? I'm guessing a substantially larger amount. You know, what is this? Like, have you ever been bombed by have you ever had a big, like, patch of something hit you on the face and you look up and it's a hawk or an eagle flying over? You don't really see that. Do they hold it and, like, go to a special place and do it? Never really thought about it. If you look on the ground and go, oh, there's a patch of eagle poop. Is that a thing? Never occurred to me. But, oh, you know where the pigeons have been. Lenny, thanks for holding. Welcome to Hot Talk with the Ox on the Boulder Tap House studio line.
4: Two quick things before I get to why I call. How are people going to react when a falcon diving for a pigeon is taken out by a train? Second thing,
0: yes! Great question on that, by the way. Yes, I wondered about that. So you want more bogeys in the air getting in the way. I don't know.
4: Yeah. And how does RFK keep the road tar off the roadkill that he picks up? if you saw, I'm sure you did. You guys probably talked about it. I didn't listen. Trump's big announcement about the steel mill going to Iowa.
0: Yeah.
4: Going to create 5,000 to 6,000 construction jobs and about 1,700 permanent Iowa jobs. Sounds fantastic. There was a news story yesterday where Howard Lutnick was saying that I think this deal is done. This deal is done. They've already worked it out. That's why we're all together with the president. The president doesn't bring people together unless it's a done deal. You guys already know that. Trump jumped in and said they're already building. Remember Foxconn in Wisconsin?
0: Yeah, somebody else was covering that, where that was even a bigger project, right? And they celebrated it and everything, and then...

0: nothing happened.
1: Yep, it was like $10 billion or $30 billion, 17,000 jobs, 2017. Trump and Scott Walker, the governor of Wisconsin, at the time came together. The citizens of Wisconsin paid over $1 billion to purchase the land and to build roads and improve sewers, and everything else fell flat on its face. They ended up using a couple of the buildings. They didn't build all the buildings. They ended up using a couple of the buildings for storage, and they started producing masks during the COVID epidemic. A local TV station out of the Quad Cities, out of Davenport, did an investigation after Trump was talking about the steel plant. And Channel 6 has reported that there is absolutely no county land records that found major property purchases for a steel mill. There have been no permits taken out. Company officials that they've spoke with said they have no details about the plans, and they also admit they've filed no permits. The financial side isn't settled. And the Iowa legislature is supposed to meet today in a special session to debate incentives. And they have a memorandum of understanding. Memorandum of understanding. Let me think. Where does that? Oh, wait.
0: MOA.
1: Didn't we have an MOA with Iran that we won the war after the first day? Mm-hmm. So for Trump to pipe up and say they're already building, I would really like to know how you're building when no property's been purchased, no permits been filed, no money's been spent, and the state has not authorized it yet. They're meeting today to discuss financial incentives.
0: Fair criticism. I saw that too, and I couldn't. I saw some sort of a story on that. And of course, the therefore for this is therefore we need to vote Democrats in because they're going to be so much better.
1: No, not at all. And, you know, I get tired of, and I'm not criticizing you.
0: That's okay.
1: But I get tired of people when I say something and people say, so you wanted Kamala Harris?
0: Yeah.
1: No, I didn't want Kamala Harris. There were how many? 15 other Republicans that were running in the primary that would have been better than anybody else. It's not a binary choice. So, you know,
0: well,
1: I mean,
0: the good news
1: would
0: is,
1: I like to see.
0: Yeah, the good news is, you know, we got 2 years of this, and that's and then he'll be gone. So you won't have to vote for him again.
1: No. So I don't know. But for the people who are jumping up and down about the steel mill, oh, this is fantastic.
0: Yep.
1: I'd hold your breath and I'd think about Foxconn.
0: Thanks, Lenny. Yep, good perspective. This is one of those things where we're just kind of used to it with Trump. He gets out ahead of things. He gets all excited. I don't know what's going to happen. One of the big criticisms, if you remember, this was from last Friday, I think, on Oxen Friends. Did we cover this? Somebody brought it to my attention about this, and the angle was, here we have the steel here, the iron ore in Minnesota. And, of course, there's no chance that we'd be able to put something together like that for Minnesota. I just saw something yesterday about this, and I can't cite the source. I was listening to it, I think. And I don't even know what I was listening to, but they were basically saying that probably MSNBC. Donald Trump hates Tim Walz, so he purposely, you know, threw Minnesota under the bus for this steel processing plant. Purposely put it in Iowa just to give the finger to Tim Walz. Who knows? Maybe we have a very unique fella in the White House. It will be an era that will end in 2 years and a few months, and who knows where we go from here. But, yeah, fair enough. 320-251-1990 on the Boulder Tap House studio or text line. Coming up on Hot Talk with the Ox, this is... this death penalty thing, Axios or CNN or somebody, I've got a full chart of how each state handles killing people. Some don't have the death penalty, some do. And the ones who do, the different ways that their method of killing people is. And it's almost like, I feel like it's almost a medieval chart. But we'll get to that here in a second. And the latest from that, if you haven't heard, what looks like was going to be a full court press on this deal for this now still, I believe, alive convicted murderer. And what could happen as a result of two failed attempts to kill her with the needle. Next on Hot Talk with the Ox.
2: Here's your forecast from News Talk 1250 KBRF. Mostly cloudy today with a chance of afternoon sprinkles and a high today of 60. Overnight, a low of 47. And for the weekend, mostly sunny, with a high of 68 on Saturday, 62 for Sunday's high, and Monday, sunny and 64. And that's your weather from News Talk 1250 KBRF.
3: This is your I-94 ramp cone zone update. The 210 I-94 ramp is now functioning as a roundabout, and there are temporary lanes to connect the new alignment with the old one. 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MnDOT wants to remind motorists that the roadway is still an active work zone, so please slow down and travel with care. 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

0: As I pray for divine guidance on this next topic on Hot Talk with the Ox, I think I'll be okay. Maybe you've paid attention to this. Krista Pike thing in Tennessee. Did we know about this? Was this like a big story? I forget.
1: Yesterday it was all over.
0: No. I mean back in 1995.
1: Back in
0: 30, 40 years ago, whenever it is that she was, 30 years ago, I guess, when she was convicted. She and there were a couple people involved in this thing, and they killed this gal. And they were saying that she had been sexually abused and abused as a child, and so she should have had, not the insanity defense, but, extenuating circumstances as to why she was homicidal and this and that. And they said no. So, I mean, she gets the death penalty. Now she's 50, and they gave her the needle, and she didn't die. How do they know she wasn't dead? They heard her snoring. She's behind a curtain, I guess, or something, and the people that were in the room. So she's crashed out to the point of snoring. So here's the deal. Her lawyers filed an emergency motion with the Tennessee Supreme Court to immediately halt and stay the execution, noting that she was in unnecessary agony and arguing that putting her through another attempt at execution violated her right to be put to death without cruel and unusual punishment. Well, again, this is where I ask for divine guidance, because I mean, if you're getting the sleeping drug and you're snoring and you didn't die, it's not like they keep shooting you and you're bleeding a lot, but you're still alive. I mean, it's not that. So now they're saying, and this is looking good, like this might happen, the governor might commute her sentence. They're asking for it. Might say, in light of this, tell you what, we'll commute your sentence. Wow. So I'm not sure what that means. If they're going to release her, this could get her out of prison. If she lives somehow, I don't know what the permanency of this, of what the effects of these drugs go, but what an interesting turn of events. It's horrifying. Coming up on Hot Talk with the Ox, so how do other states kill people? Interesting chart, and it varies. It's all over the board. But man, if you can't come up with a lethal drug to kill somebody, I don't know. That coming up, but not before First Fuel Friday for our KNSI listeners. Your chance at free gas at First Fuel Bank next, kicking off hour two of Hot Talk with the Ox.
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8: Hey. Breaking news this hour at Town Hall. I'm Bob Agnew in Washington. Israel's Prime Minister Benjamin Netanyahu says a co-pilot who is accused of trying to take over a Fly Dubai flight to Israel as a terrorist attack this week had undergone Islamist radical indoctrination.
9: Netanyahu said Israeli investigators uncovered the information while examining the Omani national accused of attacking the plane's captain during Wednesday's flight from Dubai. Passengers and crew subdued the suspect before the plane carrying 174 people landed safely in Saudi Arabia. United Arab Emirates is investigating possible terrorist intent, with Israel expected to participate. I'm Mark Mayfield.
8: The U.S. economy created far fewer jobs than expected in September. That points to a surprising soft spot in the labor market. The Bureau of Labor Statistics says 29,000 non-farm payroll jobs were created in September. That's down from the 162,000 seen back in August. President Trump says, despite what the press may be reporting, he is invested in the upcoming midterms.
10: He says, oh, I don't know. Trump really, his heart isn't in it. My heart's in it. I would be home right now, my heart. My heart is in it.
8: There has been an increase in illegal immigration attempts at the Texas border with Mexico of late.
11: Luckily, our agents and our Texas law enforcement officers were there, and they were able to push them back.
8: That's Hector Garza with the National Border Patrol Council. Healthcare providers in Colorado urging women not to put off their mammograms as Breast Cancer Awareness Month gets underway.
12: The earlier you catch it, the better prognosis you may have. 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
8: More U.S. forces are on their way to the Middle East.
13: Reports say a Marine Expeditionary Unit and the USS Theodore Roosevelt are headed to the region, which would bring the total number of carriers in the area to three. The news comes as President Trump said it's time for Iran to make a choice.
8: That is correspondent Tammy Trujillo at the close on Wall Street. The Dow up 250 points. More at townhall.com.
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8: A Massachusetts man has been charged with cyberstalking podcaster Katie Miller.
16: A Massachusetts man is under arrest for cyberstalking conservative podcaster Katie Miller, the wife of White House Deputy Chief of Staff Stephen Miller. Prosecutors allege that 41-year-old John Anthony Proya III repeatedly called and texted her for weeks. He was indicted on one count of cyberstalking over what prosecutors called a weeks-long harassment campaign between August and September, sending threatening messages and several vulgar voicemails to both the Millers and Katie Miller's parents. He pleaded not guilty to the felony charge in an initial court appearance. Bernie Bennett reporting.
8: The often-challenged ICE detention policy is on its way to the Supreme Court. Justices have agreed to hear the case during their next term, which opens next week. At issue is the administration's interpretation of a policy that does give ICE the right to detain immigrants with roots in the U.S. instead of just recent border crossers. Breaking news at townhall.com. A sports performance psychologist is highlighting the negative mental health impact of pushing children too hard when it comes to youth sports.
17: Dr. Joseph Glasso at Baker Street Behavioral Health says his practice is seeing an increase in families seeking help for their children, feeling stress and anxiety over the pressure to perform well.
18: Because they're so invested in these sports that they're just overwhelmed. Their bodies, their minds are overwhelmed, and they're having trouble keeping up with things that they need to do in their daily lives.
17: He says the business of youth sports is getting pushed to younger ages. Glasso says if a child is not having fun, it's either too much or the wrong sport. And he says if your child is not growing as an athlete or being a good teammate, that's also a sign it's too much. I'm Scott Pringle.
8: President Trump is urging supporters to come out to vote in November. He spoke on Thursday at a campaign rally in Durant, Oklahoma, as part of a broader tour touting his economy ahead of the upcoming midterms. You'll find more of these stories at Town Hall.
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19: Here's your forecast for Newstalk 1250 KBRF as we go through. Tonight, seeing mostly cloudy skies, down to 48 for our low. Saturday, we will hit 68 for our high, sunny with some isolated showers in the afternoon. 45 for Saturday night's low, nice and sunny, 63 by Sunday. 43 for Sunday night's low, Monday up around 65 and sunny, 73 sunny on Tuesday. That is a look at your forecast on Newstalk 1250 KBRF. Depend on it.
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0: Oddly, the conversation continues around the death penalty and various states and how they kill people. Really interesting chart here on this. I didn't know any of this stuff. This is amazing. There are states that not only have their method of how they execute people, but also a secondary method. So, like, if the first one doesn't work, they have a secondary method. We'll get to that here in just a few moments. But before we do that, oh, wait a minute. Also, yeah, no, we'll get to that. Some interesting conversation around this. I just don't remember this case. I don't know if we were supposed to remember this or what, but I've got some interesting. Well, we'll get back to this here, this death penalty situation here in a moment. We'll get off of it, though. I don't want to talk about the death penalty the whole show because there's things to talk about, like this Renee Good partner when she made some talks yesterday. Also, what is this? I made something. I made a note yesterday looking at some things. There's some interesting developments in the political races, especially for U.S. Senate around the country. Minnesota is our campaign is bucking a national trend, according to this. Kind of interesting. Before we get there, though, okay, here we go. And it's always open lines in a moment, because the lines are open now for you to tell us accurately on the air the price per gallon of unleaded regular at the moment at First Fuel Bank. For First Fuel Friday, be caller number 4, 320-251-1990. Caller 4, tell us how much gas is at First Fuel Bank. And I've got some great news for you today. I mean, I'm sorry to say it's not great news, but kind of some big news regarding gas prices at First Fuel Bank. Caller number 4, 320-251-1990. How much is gas at the moment? And I'm talking about regular unleaded, preferably on the rolling account, but whatever. There are three different numbers, but two are the main ones. How much is gas at First Fuel Bank? I'll just give you a hint on this one. They changed Wednesday at 3:27 p.m. and 8 seconds. So Wednesday afternoon it changed. So if you gassed up before that, then it has changed. How much is it now? Dan, nice work. Welcome to Hot Talk with the Ox. First Fuel Friday. Do you know how much gas is at First Fuel Bank?
1: It's an encouraging number. It's under 4. It's $3.99.
0: Sub $4. How about that?
1: It's kind of exciting.
0: Gee, it's almost as low as when Joe Biden was president. Oh, actually, it's way lower. Yeah, congratulations. Yeah. How do you know this, Dan? How do you find this out?
1: Well, like you just said, I got an email. You get an email when it changes, which is kind of nice.
0: 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If you're not a rolling account member, though, you're going to pay 10 cents more, $4.099 still. Still a fair price, at least considering the rest of the market for that. So if you're driving around town, take a peek up at the nearest gas station marquee. Chances are it's higher than $3.99. And Dan, you've been a First Fuel member for like your whole life, basically, haven't you?
1: That is correct.
0: Okay. We're going to pad your account by $25.
1: Thank you very much.
0: Good job, Dan. Good to hear from you. Yep, you too. Thank you. There you have it. That's how it works here on First Fuel Friday. You've got Dan's information good enough, Terrible Todd?
2: Yep.
0: All right, very good. 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Oh, terrible one. It is time to get into the conversation about this death penalty thing. I have some text messages. I would talk all things death penalty on this. I've got an interesting chart from the nation about death penalties. Not every state has the death penalty, as you know. In fact, what is it? 27 states have the death penalty, essentially. 23 states don't have the death penalty. But a new chart here. This is, I've got to click over to it now. I just clicked off of it. A chart, really interesting chart about how states kill people. And again, this is because of the botched Tennessee, lethal injection, which turned out to be a non-lethal injection. So now the lawyers are saying, you know what? This agony that you're forcing this person to go through, they should just commute her sentence. Like, so they might commute, the governor might commute her sentence. But it sounds like that would be commuting the sentence of death. So you're not going to kill him. According to a text here, yeah, it would be still life without parole. So they're not going to let her out theoretically, but they would commute the death penalty. I don't know. What does she want? What is this? Personally, this is from Sandra. The death penalty discussion sounds more interesting than a conversation about an ICE protester. Yeah, that's, well, we're on it. That's okay, Sandra. I do want to, I've got an angle on the ICE protester conversation too, but hang on to that, Sandra. But Paul the plumber, is overdosing on a 1900 Chateau Latif Rothschild an option in any state? No, that is not an option in any of the state. We will go through the chart here right now. Did you know, and I did not until this morning, that lots of states have secondary methods of execution, which I, of all the details, I if the first one doesn't work, or I don't know if who gets the option or if attorneys get a chance to talk about this, but lethal injection is the primary method. Now this is interesting. So according to this, 25 states, and it's secondary in two states. Let's see here. It's a secondary in Idaho and South Carolina, oddly, because in Idaho, their primary method, firing squad.
2: Nice.
0: What? In South Carolina, their primary is electrocution. Oddly, their secondary in South Carolina is firing squad, and their secondary is lethal injection. So, I mean, they got three of those things going on. Firing squad is the only primary, or Idaho is the only primary firing squad execution in the country. Secondary in Wyoming, Oklahoma, looks like Mississippi and South Carolina, as I mentioned. But the gas chamber, California, Arizona, interesting. Looks like Arkansas and Missouri, primary. Secondary in Wyoming, Oklahoma and Louisiana and Mississippi and Alabama. Okay, so the electrocution primary in Kentucky, South Carolina, Florida. That's a horrible thing to talk about, but like, what would you want? I would think lethal injection, but the gas chamber sounds terrible. if you're going to have a deterrent, though, shouldn't it be something that people would be afraid of? I mean, who's afraid of a lethal injection? I really don't. I mean, that to me, the deterrent is, I mean, give yourself, you know, you get life in prison. You're 18. You're going to spend the whole life. You're at 50 now. You want to do another 40 in prison? Or do you want to just take the needle? I don't know. Firing squad, probably, right? The lead up to it would be freaky, but if it all works out in the end, fine. Can't imagine. You know, like if the firing squad, doesn't work, like, gee, well, the firing squad didn't work for some reason, so we're going to give the person the needle. Corey says feet first wood chipper would be a good deterrent. I mean, what are we looking at here? Right? What you go from this idea of deterrent to being humane to being whatever. But of all the things that we're supposed to be afraid of and of all the things that people are dying of, purposely killing yourself or killing somebody with an injection, like how do you fail at that? Like, are the drugs bad? Did you not get the dosage right? How do you not get the dosage right?
2: Either that or they missed the vein.
0: Or they missed, I never thought about that.
2: Yeah.
0: Huh. Mark, thanks for holding. Welcome to Hot Talk with the Ox on the Boulder Tap House studio line.
3: Yeah, in 77, if you remember or you don't remember, Gary Gilmore was killed by firing squad in Provo, Utah. Apparently, he wanted the firing squad.
0: Okay, and he asked for it.
3: In that firing squad, there is only one gun that's loaded with one bullet. The rest are all blank.
0: Right.
3: Nobody knows who has the real bullet. So I thought I'd throw that in about Provo, Utah, which is Utah Mormon state.
0: That is the secondary method of execution. Yep. Their primary method is lethal injection.
3: Yeah. Yeah. Mm-hmm. And there were so many legislators that were protesting against it. And he said, no, I want to die by firing squad.
0: Mm-hmm.
3: Have a great day.
0: Thanks. On this positive note, lots of texts coming in on the Boulder Tap House text line. If you want to be heard, by all means, you can call. But I kind of got to get off the topic. I don't know. We can stay on it if you want to. But I do want to get into this Renee Good thing, an observation. There's a lesson to be learned from what happened there, and it's not what the media seems to be harping on. That next on Hot Talk with the Ox.
4: 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Tonight, seeing mostly cloudy skies, down to 48 for our low. Saturday, we will hit 68 for our high, sunny with some isolated showers in the afternoon. 45 for Saturday night's low, nice and sunny, 63 by Sunday. 43 for Sunday night's low, Monday up around 65 and sunny, 73 sunny on Tuesday. That is a look at your forecast on News Talk 1250 KBRF. Depend on it.
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9: 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Mark Abramson with the Minnesota Department of Agriculture.
10: In a typical year, we probably have, say, 90 to 100 claims of wolf damage that we're paying compensation for.
9: 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DNR resident game bird consultant Roy Churchwell.
11: There aren't really any surprises in regulations for turkey hunts. They're the same as last year, so no changes there.
9: Hunters can find license information through the DNR's electronic licensing system. And if you need to fill up the tank for the weekend, gas prices dropped again across Minnesota. A gallon of regular unleaded now costs $4.24 after another 2 cent drop. Price of diesel is also dropping, now averaging $6.21 a gallon. That's down 12 cents a gallon since last week. This is MNN.
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0: Talk with the Ox on this Friday broadcast. Can't wait. Ox and Friends, moments away. Looking forward to that. Final hour of Hot Talk with the Ox for the week. Pioneer Place Theater, downtown St. Cloud. We'll let you know who's going to be there here in just a little while. And then before we get there, though, something in the news. I alluded to this quickly or earlier, and I'll get to it quickly. I don't need to talk too much about it, buy it or not. But Inside Elections is rating all of the Senate races. And oh, shoot. Let's see here. I'm sorry. Oh, okay. You know what? I was going to go to this chart here. It doesn't really do much good. Let me go back to the story. Sorry, I thought I could get a more in-depth thing here. But just quickly, hold on here. I got to click back to it. The Inside Elections, as far as they're concerned, six races have now shifted to the left regarding U.S. Senate races in the country. Minnesota, the sole exception, moving to the right from likely Democrat to leaning Democrat. That, ladies and gentlemen, is a major development. I wish I could verbalize this chart. There's a lot here, a lot going on. But let's see if I can do, let's see here. So they're saying, leaning red. Here we go. Amy Klobuchar. Okay, got a lot. Sorry, this chart is really good, but I can't verbalize it very well. Anyway, so there's a trend. They're saying that the Democrats are gaining ground, except in Minnesota. Can it be? Can it be true? Are we cruising for a bruising? Are we saying the Vikes are going to win the Super Bowl again, only to be disappointed? This could be real, though. And why wouldn't it trickle down? If people are voting for Michelle Tafoya over Peggy Flanagan, why wouldn't they vote for Lisa Damith over Amy Klobuchar? Seriously. I mean, we'll see. Anything can happen. Making plans for election night coverage, by the way. Just a quick preview of that. That essentially wraps up Ox Across America, as we will be headquartering from the Twin Cities. That's the plan anyway. King Banyan is going to be helping out on location, the Ox and King Banyan. And then we have Glenn Leverins in the studio here, kind of handling things. Jake Judd from KNSI News will be here. Terrible Todd, you're running the controls, I hope.
1: Yep.
0: Going to be a late night, but really looking forward to it. So more on that. But we'll have a huge team put together of experts, as we always do, on election night coverage. And King and I were together back in, was it 2016? We were headquartering the coverage from Midtown Square in St. Cloud, broadcasting live from there the night that the night that all the CNN anchors and MSNBC, they all had to cry when Trump won. Wow. What a night. Never forget it. So coming up to this thing. So hold on for a second. I was going to do that. Do I have time to get into this Renee Good thing? I don't know. I think I'm going to. I'm going to try to squeeze this in. I know we're up against the clock here, but I've just got something to say, and it bugs me every time I see this, the media running towards this Renee Good thing. And hold on. Let's see if I can grab a couple different stories. I know it was talked about earlier. This is a Alpha News story. Renee Good's family sued the U.S. government yesterday and Immigration Customs Enforcement, alleging violations of the law occurred. And I don't need to get into all this. So they're making a big deal out of this. Okay. The media is lapping it up. Big news. I get it. It's big news. So the lesson is that ICE was bad, Metro Surge was bad, and therefore they should be sued. I said this all along. However they handled things, the lesson here is a lesson that mamas have been teaching their babies forever. If you're in, if there's a situation of which you know not the details of what's actually going on, there are teams of armed people, law enforcement authorities, doing their jobs. Do not insert yourself into something of which you are clueless about. It's proverbial. Crack it open. The good book. There's probably a proverb in there that says don't get involved with armed legal police forces while they're doing their job when you do not know exactly what it is that they're doing. You don't know who's being arrested. You don't know what you're doing. You're not trained. Get out of there. Don't go there in the first place. If parents are not teaching their kids this, if that's not the lesson from this, then we're missing it entirely. Love illegal immigrants. Let the criminals run the streets. Hate law enforcement. Hate Donald Trump. That's the message. In fact, every time they talk, all the cameras are there. I'd like to see cameras in people's dining rooms and living rooms with parents saying, kids, take a lesson from this. And it's not to hate ICE. It's to don't be there when you don't know anything about what is going on.
1: Yes.
2: With SRN News, I'm Bob Agnew in Washington. More U.S. forces are heading to the Middle East as President Trump issues a dire warning to Iran. Reports say a Marine Expeditionary Unit and the USS Theodore Roosevelt are heading to the region, which would bring the total number of carriers in the area now to 3. The president told reporters more oil is actually flowing out of the Strait of Hormuz now since before the start of the war. President Trump says it should not be so difficult to execute a death row inmate. This happened this week in the state of Tennessee. The president made the comment when he was asked by a reporter about the botched execution of Krista Pike this week. She survived 2 separate lethal injections. The president called it an interesting situation and added it shouldn't be very difficult. The family of ICE shooting victim Renee Good is seeking justice. A lawsuit filed recently goes after the U.S. government for wrongful death. More on these stories at SRNNews.com.
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4: 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A Fergus Falls man has been charged with assaulting a corrections officer and attempting to escape from the Ottertail County Detention Facility. Prosecutors say that on September 4th, an Ottertail County corrections officer approached the cell of 23-year-old Cyrus Lee Olson to retrieve his meal tray. When the officer went to grab the tray, court documents say Olson ran out of the cell, grabbing the officer's arms and pulling them to the side of the cell. The corrections officer attempted to grab him and hold him in place, and at one point hit their knee on the concrete floor. Olson reached for the door to the booking area as other officers arrived and took him to the ground. As investigators interviewed the corrections officer the next day, they were holding their knee with an ice pack and said that it was in pain from the incident. Investigators also spoke with Olson, who said that he was trying to get away. When asked what he meant, Olson said, quote, "I tried to escape from jail," end quote. Olson has been charged with fourth-degree assault of a peace officer and attempted escape from custody and is scheduled to make his first court appearance Tuesday. He continues to face charges of attempted murder for a stabbing in Purim earlier this year. Park Region experienced a significant network outage on Tuesday that affected phone and internet service for some customers and video service for all customers. The outage occurred following scheduled maintenance on one of Park Region's 2 redundant core network routers. The maintenance involved manufacturer-recommended software updates and was intentionally performed on only one router so the second router could remain in service and maintain network redundancy. During the maintenance, the router being updated experienced a serious malfunction. As Park Region's network engineering team worked with the equipment manufacturer and outside engineering resources to address the issue, the remaining redundant router began experiencing problems of its own, resulting in the broader service disruption. Park Region says it immediately mobilized internal and external technical resources and brought replacement equipment into service. Services began returning at approximately 3 o'clock Tuesday afternoon, and all services were fully restored by approximately 9:30 that night. GM and CEO of Park Region, Dave Bickett, said, quote, "We know how much our customers depend on these services every day, and an outage of this duration is not acceptable to us. We sincerely apologize to our customers for the disruption. We are grateful for their patience and understanding, and I am extremely proud of our employees and technical partners who stayed focused on restoring service until the job was done," end quote. Park Region continues to work with the equipment manufacturer and outside engineering resources to fully understand the circumstances that caused both layers of network redundancy to be affected. The company is also evaluating options to add a third layer of redundancy to further protect customers from a similar service disruption in the future. For KBRFradio.com News, I'm Derek Sidian. 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
2: Here's your forecast for News Talk 1250 KBRF as we go through. Tonight, seeing mostly cloudy skies, down to 48 for our low. Saturday, we will hit 68 for our high, sunny with some isolated showers in the afternoon. 45 for Saturday night's low, nice and sunny, 63 by Sunday. 43 for Sunday night's low, Monday up around 65 and sunny, 73 sunny on Tuesday. That is a look at your forecast on News Talk 1250 KPRF. 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

0: That's right. This is the Ox. Welcome to Hot Talk with the Ox. Half hour away from it giving way to Ox and Friends at Pioneer Place Theater, downtown St. Cloud. Looking forward to a spirited group discussion about things. Who knows what's going to come up? I got a lot of play here on the Boulder Tap House text line. Again, prioritizing your calls always. So if you want to be heard, by all means, the lines are open. We've got some time here, a lot of good time for open lines. So I appreciate all the texts. I'll try to get to some of them. But if you want to make sure yours is heard, if you can, weigh in on the Boulder Tap House studio line. Because I have a couple other quick things to get to that are in the news today. I feel not right covering them. One of them is the new Dartmouth-Wilson public safety plan that they unveiled yesterday at a press conference. Some highlights of that and bullet points in a sec. Let's see here. But on the conversation about the Renee Good thing, yes, Ox, you nailed it. Good's family points their fingers everywhere but the mirror. Raise your damn kids better. I'm serious. I mean, that's the lesson. To try to make this a lesson of, okay, kids, therefore you should hate cops or hate Trump or vote Democrat or whatever it is. It's like, I'm not, look, going to a protest is a completely different deal. Marching in the streets, rallying for whatever, peacefully and or organized, or, you know, getting the attention of the media, having a press conference to protest some sort of an atrocity, absolutely. But to actually interfere en masse with legitimate law enforcement agencies' enforcement of our laws, when they are armed, there's armed armies going through the neighborhoods, that you don't know who these people are. This isn't your friend down the street that runs a taco stand that now is being scrutinized for being here illegally. And even if it is, if there's an armed army that is going to get that person, you are not trained or able or even understanding what you're doing. What if? How many people who are victims of these illegals are legitimately upset that there are these protesters getting in the way of ICE arresting them and keeping preventing more victims? Like, where are the families of people that have been victimized by these illegal criminals? They got to be out there, not getting any coverage. All you do is hear about this stuff. Like, wow, this is an atrocity. It's like, yeah, maybe it was. But what's she doing there? No bit, you're not a trained anything. You're not, what? What do you think is going to happen? A child is taught these things. If you're an adult, you're just going, what are you doing there? You want to be a celebrity, right? You want to be a big famous, you want to have effect? Get on TV, write a book, create an organization. You have any idea how powerful those things are? They're huge. They're what has built this country. You're more powerful doing that than you are getting elected, let alone going and inserting yourself in between armed officers and unknown perpetrators that have warranted the wrath of the entire ICE army to rid from our neighborhoods. What an idiot. You're a bunch of idiots. Get out of there. Brian, welcome to Hot Talk with the Ox on the Boulder Tap House studio line.
1: Good morning. I guess I'm confused on this constitutional, you're right, the protest, the peaceful protest. When it comes to the public and, you know, the taxpayers, we get the handcuffs put on and they get to run around the streets and be violent. Now, when you get to the part where it says you have the right for peaceful protest, what part in there is it when you don't peaceful and you break that rule? They never tell us what that part is. But when we try to stop them, then they start getting sued.
0: Yeah.
1: I know what part of the Constitution gives us that.
0: Well, and as we've learned, unfortunately, like we learned with our Secretary of State, with violating national election laws and constitutional provisions, there are no penalties.

0: during Metro Surge, they were there all the time, you know, obviously.
1: Yeah, I know.
0: But I know what you're talking about, the people shutting down 35W and, you know, the Philando Castile protesters and whatnot, but yeah.
1: Well, I didn't know the Constitution covered
0: I don't think it does.
1: Activists and agitators. I don't know.
0: I don't think it does.
1: Something needs to be created to stop these people. If they're being told to do it, they're not that smart.
0: Correct.
1: To do it on their own.
0: Right. And that's document. That's provable. So that's not just speculation.
1: And I'll bet you that Renee Good is one of those agitators.
0: Well, obviously she was. I mean, that's why she was there. She was, you know, admittedly, right, professionally doing
1: and the other one,
0: it intentionally.
1: Yeah. Both of them, actually.
0: Right. Yeah. Yeah, yeah, yeah.
1: Okay. Well, that's all I can say. There's just no protection for the peaceful person.
0: 10-4. Thanks. So. Yeah. Thanks, Brian.
1: Yep.
0: Yeah, not okay, fine. Not only that, they were creating more danger for their fellow neighbors by being there. Of that, I have there's no question about that. These people being put on a pedestal drives me crazy. Exercising their constitutional rights. Were they? Is that what that is? This was all orchestrated by a sinister force, a coordinated force. We all know it. Let's see. Also, what was it? There was something else. Regarding the firing squad with Mark calling in. You know, they have a firing squad of however many people, and only one of them actually has a bullet in the gun, so nobody knows actually who shot the person. Yikes, what if the person getting the gun with the one bullet missed? I know. Why not take confiscated narcotics to OD as a death penalty? That's a good point. Yeah, I mean, if everybody's dying from taking drugs on college campuses, just get some of that stuff. There you go. Poof. Let's see here. 320-251-1990 and the Boulder Tap House text line. Not sure if it's already been stated, but the mayor of Minneapolis and the city of Minneapolis, along with our governor and attorney general, would have at least done their basic obligated duty to protect the scene where the ICE operations were going on. Yeah, instead of not responding at all in many cases or not doing their official duties. I don't believe any of these issues would have happened. Concur. Yep. If the powers that be would have allowed their people to coordinate with ICE, and you heard that from ICE. Like, we need the locals. And if you refuse that service, then you're creating this. Sue them. Yep, sue them. Okay, there's a couple other things. What are the things here? Let's see. I've got my windows open. There's one of the fun thing that I wanted to get to. Yes, here. Uh-oh. Hold on. If you think you're outraged now. Let's see if I can get this. No. Okay, hold on, no. Give me a second. I got to go back to a page. You need to hear this. I could paraphrase it, but it's more fun if I read it directly from the story. Hold on here. Let's see. Here we go. This is from the 74, which is a public news publication somehow or whatever. Two Minnesota state senators announced they will seek laws regulating the influence of private equity investment firms on autism therapy providers. State Senator Zainab Mohammed, quote, "The idea that Wall Street investors are exploiting these programs for profit is infuriating. Over the last decade, private equity investors, who are subject to very limited oversight, have bought hundreds of mom-and-pop autism therapy centers in Minnesota and elsewhere and consolidated them into lucrative networks." Mohammed and State Senator Scott Dibble said they want transparent reporting of who owns autism service centers and the power to weed out those whose profit-driven business models have compromised children's care. Did you hear that? That was interesting. I believe the ground vibrated from all of the Hot Talk with the Ox listeners going, what? Okay, Mohammed. Gee, it's horrible to think that people are exploiting these programs for profit. It's infuriating, Mohammed. And the Democrat senator is saying we should have regulators to weed out these profit-driven business models and how they're compromising children's care. I don't know about you, but lots of swear words popped into my head when I saw this. This is real. This actually is a real story today. And that's about all I've got for you on it. It's almost not worthy of even conversation.

0: Can you believe it? A longtime ultra-left-wing liberal senator under whose nose all of this fraud occurred, and Zainab Mohammed, senator, Democrat, criticizing four business models for making money off of running autism centers.
1: Well, that's just not right.
0: Okay. And my head explodes. Wow. The balls of these people, the nerve. Talk about a different topic if you want to. But you start doing that. Finally today, for this segment anyway of Hot Talk with the Ox, before we get together at the Pioneer Place Theater, the Damoth Wilson campaign released their public safety plan yesterday, and I made a mention of this in the promo, the promotional advertisement that you may have heard talking about what Hot Talk with the Ox was going to cover today. And one of those things was the no pardons for child rapists. I find it to be frightening when it is a legitimate pledge to the voters and citizens of Minnesota by a gubernatorial campaign calling for no pardons for child rapists or promising no pardons for child rapists. You cannot make this stuff up. Other planks, if you will, of the safety plan: support our law enforcement. Okay. End revolving door for criminals. Well, that would be nice. I'd love to see that happen. Increase funding to address expanding gang violence. End open-air drug markets and homeless encampments. No state funds for cities failing to meet public safety standards. Okay. I think they go into, they expound upon these things. But let me just go to three strikes for violent crimes. How many people have been calling for this? Increased penalty for fleeing police, assaulting police officers. If no bail, then electronic monitoring. Signing an executive order, they promised to do so, that will end open-air drug markets and homeless camps. On any land that falls under the jurisdiction of the state, the camps will be immediately cleared. They'll provide support to cities to clear these camps. Okay. Also, let's see, supporting law enforcement, bolster funding for violent crime enforcement teams, strengthen law enforcement recruitment and retention efforts. Okay. And ensure first responders in every community have the training and resources that they need. Now, also punishing fraudsters. Isn't that a nice idea? And, it took Amy Klobuchar 10 days to say that she wouldn't have pardoned that particular child rapist, but she stopped short of saying that she would categorically take it off the table. Governor Damoth will never pardon a child rapist, especially to avoid deportation. It's become absurd to actually have to make these promises. Like, who would have thought that these would be promises that need to be made by a gubernatorial candidate? So good for them. They've been launching their their education plan, their plan on taxes and all that. This was the latest yesterday, and I got to credit the media. They're covering it. So what are their plans? Well, guess what? Not only do they have the plans, but they're releasing them systematically, and the media is covering it. Appreciate that. What is this? No botched execution ever happened by using the guillotine. Yeah, the guillotine. I didn't see that on the list. I don't understand the protesters' logic. The ICE agents don't make the laws, they enforce them. If the protesters want to change things, they need to protest the legislators, the people who make the laws. Yes, correct. Look, I can't put myself in the situation watching the video. The pulling of the gun by the ICE officer. I'm not a trained ICE officer. I think it was an unfortunate decision on his behalf. I think given another second and a half, this wouldn't have happened. It was happening in haste, in the heat of the moment, that was incredibly volatile and confusing. But only he knew that he needed to pull that weapon. If you pull the weapon, basically you're saying that I'm going to kill somebody. And in fact, he did. He felt so threatened. But again, I say, if there would have been another 2 seconds or 3 seconds, this wouldn't have happened. What is she doing there? Why is she there? What are you doing here? And she was there. She wasn't there because she accidentally took a wrong turn going to the market. She was there because she was intentionally there to do what she was doing, to get in the way. Well, we'll continue this conversation, among others, with our Ox and friends. Find out who's on the show next as we wrap up Hot Talk with the Ox.

0: Here's your forecast for News Talk 1250 KBRF as we go through. Tonight, seeing mostly cloudy skies, down to 48 for our low. Saturday, we will hit 68 for our high, sunny with some isolated showers in the afternoon. 45 for Saturday night's low, nice and sunny. 63 by Sunday. 43 for Sunday night's low. Monday up around 65 and sunny. 73 sunny on Tuesday. That is a look at your forecast on News Talk 1250 KBRF. 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
1: This is M&N Sports. I'm Mike Graham. The Wild lifted the lid on their season with a 3-1 road win in Nashville last night. They got goals from Nick Foligno, Blake Coleman, and Kirill Kaprizov. Head coach John Hines says that the new guys, including Coleman, along with Ali Mata and Max Shabanov, had an impact in the victory.
2: I thought all three of those guys kind of have picked up where they left off. That they've had strong camps and played to their identities tonight and impacted the game positively. So it's nice to see new guys come in and I think get their footing right away and help the team win a game.
1: Jesper Wallstedt notched the win in net. The Wild will be home tomorrow for the home opener, hosting the Boston Bruins. Vikings quarterback Kyler Murray says he and J.J. McCarthy got along just fine, and he wishes McCarthy the best.
3: It's a business, you know, but as a brother of, you know, maybe a couple months now, he accepted me, you know, and you hate to see a guy go like that, but, I loved my time with him. I loved every second that I had with him, regardless of what people may have thought. So, man, I wish him nothing but the best over there in New York, you know. But, yeah, I got to say my goodbyes, you know. It was good. It was a good deal for us.
1: McCarthy was traded to the Giants on Monday. Minnesota will host Miami this Sunday, kicking off at 3:05 at U.S. Bank Stadium. The Gopher football team hosts Michigan tomorrow at Huntington Bank Stadium. Minnesota defensive end Anthony Smith says they'll rely on experience in trying to contain the talented Michigan quarterback Bryce Underwood.
4: Learning from our past, career, our future, you know. Coach DC is going to have a really good game plan for us, you know, and then CJ is going to set our lanes and our pass rush lanes, and it's our job to go execute the pass rush lanes. So, again, just keeping him contained and doing what we do as a D-line and just, again, executing the best that we can.
1: Both teams enter tomorrow's game at 3-1. The kickoff is set for 11:10 tomorrow morning. College hockey gets underway for the men tonight. The 14th-ranked Gopher men visit number 19 Michigan Tech, while 5th-rated Minnesota Duluth hosts Long Island. There's a full slate of women's hockey tonight as well, and the Gopher women's soccer team hosts Maryland tonight. 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
5: Weather can shift quickly and sometimes become dangerous. 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
5: News this hour from Town Hall. I'm Keith Peters in Washington. Mental health experts are seeing an increase in the number of people struggling with financial stress and depression tied to online gambling platforms. Scott Pringle reports.
6: Liz Ward with Penn State Health Advancement thinks easier access to gambling than ever before has resulted in more people dealing with mental health problems.
7: We're definitely seeing a lot of depression coming back into the mental health piece with this addiction. A lot of guilt, a lot of shame, kind of a higher risk of suicidal ideation and thoughts as well.
6: A study by Epic Research shows the number of those being diagnosed with a gambling disorder rose more than 60% since 2018, with the biggest increase among young men. I'm Scott Pringle.
5: The U.S. economy created far fewer jobs than expected in September, pointing to a surprising soft spot in the labor market and broader economy. Bernie Bennett reports.
8: The government's always closely watched monthly jobs report is out, and it has missed expectations. The Bureau of Labor and Statistics says 29,000 non-farm payroll jobs were created in September, down from the 162,000 seen in August. Most analysts were expecting today's numbers to come in at right around 84,000. The unemployment rate, while it didn't change significantly, did tick up from 4.1% to 4.2%. In addition to the weakness in September, the August jobs count was revised lower to reflect a gain of 133,000, while July switched from a gain to a loss as payrolls fell by 10,000. Bernie Bennett, Washington.
5: Texas is once again in the crosshairs for another flash flood risk today. Millions of people in Dallas, Austin, and San Antonio are on alert. Parts of the Midwest, Ohio Valley, and Northeast could also see rain as a massive front slowly pushes eastward. On Wall Street, the Dow by 250 points, the NASDAQ rose 319, the S&P advanced 56. More at townhall.com.
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5: The future of a permanent daylight savings time bill is uncertain as the Senate adjourns ahead of November's midterm elections. Mark Mayfield explained.
11: The House passed the Sunshine Protection Act over the summer, and President Trump has supported the bill. But with experts discussing the negatives to permanent daylight saving time, the legislation now sits in the Senate, which isn't scheduled to return to the Capitol until the week of November 9th. Senate Majority Leader John Thune also previously cast doubt on the Sunshine Protection Act's ability to reach the required 60-vote threshold needed to pass. I'm Mark Mayfield.
5: This year's Kennedy Center Honors will be held at the Capital One Arena in downtown Washington, D.C., instead of the actual Performing Arts Center. This comes amid a political and legal fight putting the institution's future up in the air. Donald Trump wants his name on the building. News and analysis at townhall.com. From Washington, I'm Keith Peters reporting. For whatever reason, a lot of people are kicking the can just a bit farther down the road.
12: Americans spent more than $160 billion using buy now, pay later plans last year. That according to research conducted by economists at the Fed. Experts say these plans are increasingly being used for everyday expenses, things like groceries, utility bills, transportation, and even rent. Pay-in-4 plans accounted for roughly half of that spending, with the use of those plans up nearly 80% since 2023. Rich Thomason, Washington.
5: President Trump says Europe has agreed to release a massive amount of diesel oil reserves. This comes as prices for diesel have recently surged. AAA reports Friday's national average for a gallon of diesel is $6.37. The president says the process of releasing will begin immediately. More at Town Hall.
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10: Here's your forecast for News Talk 1250 KBRF as we go through. Tonight, seeing mostly cloudy skies, down to 48 for our low. Saturday, we will hit 68 for our high, sunny with some isolated showers in the afternoon. 45 for Saturday night's low, nice and sunny. 63 by Sunday. 43 for Sunday night's low. Monday, up around 65 and sunny. 73 sunny on Tuesday. That is a look at your forecast on News Talk 1250 KBRF. 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

0: Seems we're having a little bit of technical difficulties here getting Ox and them on the air. 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
1: Here's your forecast for News Talk 1250 KBRF as we go through. Tonight, seeing mostly cloudy skies, down to 48 for our low. Saturday, we will hit 68 for our high. Sunny with some isolated showers in the afternoon. 45 for Saturday night's low. Nice and sunny. 63 by Sunday. 43 for Sunday night's low. Monday up around 65 and sunny. 73 sunny on Tuesday. That is a look at your forecast on News Talk 1250 KPRF. Depend on it.
2: Minnesota News Network, I'm Ted Aylin. Minnesotans are often voting. The Minnesota Secretary of State's office reports in the first 2 weeks of voting, local election officials have distributed over 426,000 absentee and mail ballots. As of yesterday, more than 63,000 of those ballots were returned either in person or by mail. Four people were injured when a truck collided with a horse-drawn buggy Thursday evening in Becker County. The sheriff's office says a truck traveling westbound collided with the buggy on County Road 122. Two 23-year-old adults, a toddler and an infant, all from Frazee, were injured while the driver of the truck was uninjured. And the Minnesota Department of Public Safety Office of Traffic Safety reports more than 300 agencies across Minnesota issued more than 51,000 speeding citations during the annual summer enforcement campaign. This is MNN.
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16: It's Friday! Yeah!
17: And when Friday comes, Ox and Friends, sorry for the technical difficulties a moment ago, but I don't know, we had a power surge somehow, and one thing led to another, and the directions got all followed up. But rest assured, Ox and Friends is in the house, on the air, on this first Friday of October, big month for the
18: big
17: old
18: month. Big month.
17: Hot talk with the
19: I didn't know there was an X in October.
18: There is now.
17: I'm telling you, yeah, you know now. Thank you. Ooh. Our players, Bob is back from surgery. I see you still have bandages on, but nice to see you.
18: But
17: Bob,
18: I got a new brain. I got a new brain, boys. This is good.
17: Well, it's in the palm of your hand.
19: Forward
17: right?
19: to that.
20: Yep. Yeah.
17: Looking
20: you should,
17: forward to that.
20: You should get that installed.
17: Local real estate broker. We have Senator Jeff Howe, retired Lieutenant Colonel also. Might come in handy for the conversations afoot today.
19: Looking forward to it.
17: Representative Tim O'Driscoll present. And proprietor Ray Harrington. And you hosted Chamber Connection.
20: Yeah, we had Chamber this morning.
17: Here at the Pioneer Place Theater, downtown St. Cloud.
20: Not at Iron Street.
17: Not at Iron Street. You may have heard that.
20: Fake news.
17: How'd it go? Good crowd?
20: That was a good crowd. Yeah, it went well today.
17: All right.
20: There's probably a lot of...
17: Is there garbage up in the stands?
20: There's a little bit.
17: They're looking around.
20: Half-drink bottles of water.
17: One's saying yes, well, others are saying no. So our top story today. So we got it kind of like two segments in one here because of the power failure a little while ago. But we're back on track. The conversation kind of was circulating around this capital punishment, this failure of capital punishment in Tennessee. With this gal that was convicted 1,000 years ago, basically, and now she's 50, and they couldn't kill her with lethal injection.
20: Twice.
17: A lot of states don't have death penalty. Other states do. Firing squad, gas chamber, electrocution. How do you screw this one up?
19: Crashing a big airplane?
17: Oh, yeah, that's a whole other topic. Thank you. That's topic number two, Bob. Maybe you missed that on the chart.
18: I do want to say this. You made a mistake this morning.
17: I did.
18: Minnesota does have capital punishment. We kill people slowly with taxes.
17: Yes. Terrible.
20: See? Nice job.
19: Yep. Right after we take away their health care.
18: Yes. Mm-hmm.
19: Oh, yeah.
18: That's what it is. It's all Trump's fault.
17: So this is a great...
20: Says the Republican senator.
17: Is it humane? Is it humane to kill somebody with a lethal injection when you can't make it happen?
18: I think double jeopardy should come into play here. Because if you go through, can't you be tried? You can't be tried for the same thing twice. So can they do another try to kill her? They did it once and screwed up.
20: I think she should try to sue him, and before it's settled in court, get another shot.
19: It's just another example of our failed medical system.
17: Yes, it is.
20: You can't even kill people,
21: God.
20: Right?
21: This reminds me of the Minneapolis deal, right? You can have... driverless cars in Waymo as long as you have a driver in the vehicle in Minneapolis. Stupid. Sort of kind of just smacks of that kind of an idea.
18: But
21: we'll do capital punishment, but it won't work. But, you know, we'll try it again.
18: Can you imagine, though, you're going for surgery and they give you an IV? I mean, it works there.
20: Well, there was an anesthesiologist on yesterday on one of the shows after Ox's, and he was saying they just missed the vein. She said she could feel it burning in her skin, but not, it didn't do it right. He said it's the best way. If you're going to get killed by the government, that's the best way to do it.
17: I'm all for that. I would go along with that.
20: Yeah.
17: Sounds
20: like
17: right.
20: You just kind of fall asleep and don't wake up.
19: You know,
18: it's the anticipation.
20: When they do it right.
19: They just hadn't practiced hitting the vein. And they haven't done one.
20: No, never done one
19: for a while. So
21: bring the book over here. How do we do this?
20: Hey,
19: we need more practice. Is what we do.
21: Bring
19: we need
21: manual.
19: To do it more.
20: Hey,
19: often.
20: Timmy, are you thinking about going to medical school? Let's try this first.
18: but think of it. If you're in death row and you're there for 20, 30 years now, where is your mind at? Thinking what's coming? That would be the biggest punishment.
20: Yeah, but I think for how long you're on death row, you've pretty much got that worked out, I would think, by the time it happens. Wouldn't you think? I don't know.
19: The last time I was on it, I had it all worked out.
18: Well, pretty much everybody at this table is on death row. It's just independent. We don't know the time.
21: I find it interesting because, they botched it, right? So she goes to, the ACLU and says, this is cruel and unusual punishment. They didn't kill me. And then she gets this big lawsuit, right?
20: Yeah.
21: She gets this big settlement. But the end, I know how the story ends.
20: It is bad.
18: But somebody said that she had brain damage because of this.
17: Maybe. Well, we won't know, right? Throw up some flashcards and see if she's got the multiplication table fresh.
19: I think she was damaged before she did the murder.
20: Yeah, exactly.
17: Clearly.
20: She had brain damage for doing what she did.
17: Yeah. Clearly.
20: Third time's a charm, though.
17: No. I don't know. This
19: hey, you know, maybe, you know, they say that, you know, the anesthesiologist said that that's the right way to do it, but I haven't seen a firing squad really fail recently.
20: Not recently,
19: I
20: mean, have it.
19: I don't think they've ever failed, have they? Well, everybody shoot the dirt or what's the deal?
20: Wait.
18: You forget, the Democrats have firing squads, but they're circular.
0: Republicans.
18: Or Republicans, yeah.
0: You're getting the party wrong on that one.
18: Wrong party. Yeah. Same thing.
21: Yeah. Bob, the joke is better when you have the details.
0: Still a bit morbid, thank you.
18: They missed the Bane. So
0: we're not going to solve that here. We'll see what happens. We'll see what next week brings.
19: I mean, she's in the hospital. Are they going to do it again?
0: I don't know. Right. She's getting care. Like, you know, they're trying to save her and all that sort of thing.
20: They're trying to save her so they can put her under again.
0: I don't know. Big story, but Bob mentioned the plummeting of the airline somehow tied in with this conversation. Not really sure how, but that's okay because it can segue into segment two, which is part of segment one, because segment one and segment two are the same today. Sorry, on Ox and Friends. But let's face it, we've got heroes among us in that flight, and I was thinking this is somewhat selfish, but just in general. Imagine if this would have crashed, if this would have worked, and they were seconds away from having that happen. These heroes in the cockpit that not only saved all those lives and themselves, but think of the conversation. I mean, we'd be talking about grounding all airlines. We'd be talking about, I mean, it would be another 9/11. You know, you're talking about how many other pilots are out there, right, that could be doing this. If this would have succeeded, I mean, this would have shut down air travel globally. We'd be talking about it nonstop. There'd be nothing else to talk about for
21: the
0: days.
21: The day that happened, so on Hannity, Sean Hannity had Netanyahu on there, right? And he's interviewing him. And just listening to the way that Netanyahu talks about all these things that came together, right? You had the right combination of people who could overpower this pilot and detain him. And lo and behold, there were other pilots that were on that flight who were able to step in and help actually land the aircraft. It's like, wow.
0: Fascinating.
20: What were the injuries on for the head pilot?
0: He got stabbed in the head and in the arm.
19: I thought also in the hip. I don't know. He got
0: in
19: stabbed.
0: The hip? Yeah, he stabbed all over the place.
20: And what did he use?
19: We don't know that yet.
0: Right. They don't know exactly, but
20: butter knife from the galley?
0: Something. Yeah, we don't know if he went through the metal detector, didn't go through the metal detector. Was it something that was on the plane?
19: There are folks that don't go through the metal detector.
0: Yeah, that happens.
19: Yeah. There's folks that air marshals don't. If you're a federal law enforcement person, you don't. So there are folks that don't go through that security piece. And I've never been in line with a pilot or anything at TSA.
18: Mm-mm. Now, how many other planes though have crashed because of this, and we just don't know it? Does that make you want to consider taking a train?
20: I was saying that Malaysian flight might have been.
21: I think you know this. When you're losing altitude pretty quickly, they're like, hey, something's up.
18: Yeah.
0: But the other thing so many things on this worth discussing for sure, but it's fascinating to me that not enough press has been talked about the fact that, and this came up on Ox and Friends when BB was on, and I think the Ainsley or whoever the gal is that's part of Ox and Friends, or Fox and Friends, thank you. And that was...
21: that show that ripped you off.
0: We had it first, by the way. But no, the notion that Israelis have mandatory military service.
21: Yes. Right.
0: So, like, everybody on board, mostly Israelis, all the people on board had military training. So it wasn't just a bunch of Yahoos on the plane. These are Israelis, therefore, and even Benjamin Netanyahu was saying he was on a commando team.
21: Yep.
0: And he goes, I'm not sure that my commando team would have done any worse than this.
21: Any better than these.
0: Right. And you just look at that and go, wow, there's something to be said for mandatory military training for everybody, because all these people basically knew what to do in that situation, and then they did it.
19: I think that's...
0: It's amazing.
19: I think it also shows that you have to be able or be prepared to take care of yourself. Right. There's not always going to be a law enforcement folk nearby. Mm-hmm. There's not always going to be someone there to do this for you. You have to be prepared to protect yourself and your family, and you should take the training and the precautions kind of to be able to do that.
18: Well, but the other thing is
0: heroic.
18: The those doors are so secure now, and I read somewhere that the flight attendants, they don't even have codes to get in case they're attacked.
0: Case they're compromised.
18: So they can't open the door.
21: It's sort of like no more than $25 cash on premises.
18: Yeah.
21: And employee does not have combination to save.
0: Yes.
18: Right?
0: That's exactly what it is.
19: So that even is more apparent that pilot that was laying on the floor bleeding had the wherewithal and the thought process to unlock that door before he passed out.
0: Clearly, it was top of mind, like all the time, because he wouldn't just think of it at that situation.
21: So you got to ask.
0: He must
21: that,
0: be. They
21: is
0: must
21: part
0: be
21: of
0: thinking
21: pilot training now.
0: That's what I'm
18: would
0: saying.
18: Imagine
0: it has
18: so.
0: To be. Absolutely, get that door open. Really fascinating, though. What heroism all around the pilot, plumber.
19: The plumber.
0: And what did the plumber tells Beebe in their meeting yesterday? Hey, tell Trump I love him.
18: Yeah.
21: which is funny because you talk about you know in the meeting and Trump and where things are at. I'm sure that we'll have some kind of an executive order authorizing people on you know American based flights to take action if necessary.
0: Oh, wow.
21: From the president.
0: Yeah.
19: Well, I tell you what.
0: Never thought about that.
19: That is it's something else to see that plumber take and pull back on the yoke to save it from crashing. And I learned it by watching TV on air disasters.
0: I love those shows. Yeah. I watch them all the time.
21: Which, by the way, this is a different plumber than was the plumber in the Watergate situation.
0: Is that so? Okay. And it's not Joe the plumber either.
21: It's not.
0: Totally different, as far as we know. But no, what heroism all around needs to be celebrated. And again, this would have been a 9/11-esque disaster. And what's the difference? I mean, there's almost no difference. Like, people didn't die. But the danger is still there.
20: Yeah.
0: How can we be sure that these people, these pilots, are not going to be part of this?
21: A nation of 5 million people who are trained in military stuff, mm-hmm. who get bombs dropped on them like people get rain.
0: Yeah.
21: They're going to fight back. And this just goes to show you. And I mean, not Netanyahu's like, yes, it's just another day. We just do this. This is what we are. This is our people. And we're going to defend ourselves.
18: Well, I know one thing. I'm not flying, what is it, Air Dubai or whatever that was?
0: Yeah, Fly Dubai.
18: Fly Dubai.
0: You know, the other thing that I thought was interesting that came out of this, and I didn't realize this exactly, but like they wouldn't, you know, Israel and Saudi, they don't recognize each other. Therefore, they're not even allowed to, like, have flights back and forth. And
20: yeah.
0: I mean, this is almost world security.
19: I think you have to be as an Israeli or have that citizenship. You don't have to have citizenship, but they have to have an agreement between the cooperating countries in order to be able to be a pilot to fly into Tel Aviv. So, you know, and that's one of the things I think we ought to get rid of this dual citizenship type thing, and because what happens if they are a citizen here and a citizen in a country that doesn't align with us or has an issue with us, and now they have access to the United States? I'm really not in favor of that. I think
21: really
19: we need
21: point,
19: to tighten
21: right?
19: that down.
21: That is the issue. That's, you know, all these shoreline babies or whatever you want to call them, right? Mm-hmm. People coming over here and having their children and going back home so they can have dual citizenship on this. We've got lots of people who have dual citizenship, and they can start to influence and mess up elections in this country.
20: We've seen it.
19: We need to address it.
18: Are our local airline pilots, are they scrutinized? Are they, I mean...
20: Security
18: Do we
20: measures?
18: Watch our own pilots?
0: Well, there's lots to talk about there, because I remember the drunk guy, right? The drunk pilot that got drunk in Moorhead at the speakeasy before flying a Northwest jet from Fargo to Minneapolis gets hauled off the plane when he lands in Minneapolis. They knew he was drunk, but he still flew the plane and landed there. Yeah. This guy did hard time. I mean, he was a prisoner for a long time because of that. Mm-hmm. But that could have gone south. And what's the movie? Was it Flight with Denzel Washington? If you ever remember, was it the name? I think it was that was the movie where he did a miraculous rescuing.
21: Was that Fahrenheit something?
20: No,
0: I think it was Flight, and he saved the whole plane full by doing an amazing stunt, but it turned out he was drunk at the time.
21: Oh.
0: So it was basically a sobriety movie is what it turned into. But, you know, we don't know. Things like that are probably going on all the time, and we're unaware of it. But this idea that you have a terrorist in the cockpit flying... And with ill intentions, I mean, how do you screen against that? Unless you really do a background check on these pilots and
18: think about the
0: thousands of flights going
19: maybe
0: in and
19: you
0: out
19: need
0: of
19: to
0: everywhere.
19: Start, they need to monitor their social media stuff. Maybe that's what's going to happen. I mean,
18: he was only for what 1 year as a co-pilot, so he was brand new. Also,
0: you know, and I share this, and I don't know if you had this going back and forth to the war, Senator Howe. But the first time I went, both times actually, but the first time I went in 05, I mean, I was traveling with our news director at that time, and they separated us at the gate. We're through TSA. I mean, we're at the gate. They separated us, brought us each into separate rooms and interrogated us because we were going to basically into the war. And they interrogated us to the point where I was pretty sure one of us was going to flub up and wasn't going to make the flight. I mean, wow. They scared the heck out of us. We're just a couple of journalists from Minnesota. And I mean, like, if I actually had something to hide, I mean, I'd be scared to death of these guys. They gave us the third degree, and they did it to husbands and wives. Mm-hmm. I mean, this is an 05, so things were really hot over there at that time. But my goodness, people do this with citizens all the time. Seems like you should do it with pilots.
21: So when you say they were interrogating husbands and wives, do you really pick up your socks and put them in the dirty laundry or maybe leave them on the bedroom floor?
0: Yeah, or do you hate your spouse because they do that?
21: Right.
0: And if so, what would you possibly do, you know?
21: How can you remedy that?
0: Yes. Right. It's like, well, I'm going to crash. I brought a bomb on the plane. I'm going to crash the whole plane just to kill my husband. Like, you know what? It might be.
21: Hey, we're going to move you yet to another line.
0: Here's the other line, yeah. Where there's more questioning before we let you on the plane.
19: Yeah, I felt fortunate. I guess because
0: you didn't have any issues.
19: I, you know, we were the first time I went in. It was the time frame that you were talking about. We were on a chartered 747.
0: Okay, so you weren't flying commercial.
19: No,
0: probably.
19: And then the second one, I went in on a C-17, and you know I bad stewardess or flight attendants. They didn't give us anything.
1: No, I bet they did.
19: You know, the sling seats C-17. Aren't comfortable. There was no reclining. There was no screens.
21: Yeah. And they're all dressed in like camel.
19: Yeah, yeah. What's up with that? I don't know.
0: How was the chow?
19: Yeah, the MRE was fantastic or whatever I brought with me.
0: Man.
19: So
0: I'd say if you ever make that flight, you know, making that flight to Kuwait a couple of times, it's bad enough flying coach. I can't imagine in a sling seat in a whatever.
1: What did you have in a 17 for a seat? I went to Panama on a sling seat a few times.
0: Unbelievable. Yeah. That sounds awful.
19: And then when you come into land, especially in Iraq, they have to start up high and then they corkscrew in. That was the worst part of the whole deal because I'm looking at, you know, C-17's not bad because you got enough space. But a C-130, and you're over the wings, your knees are interlocked.
1: Yeah.
19: And you're sitting there, and when you start corkscrewing in, I start sweating. I'm going, well, I guess I got my Kevlar I can go in because I'm getting bad. This is bad. Get this thing on the ground.
21: Are you telling us that there's actually roundabouts in the sky? Not just on 33rd Street South?
19: Yes, man. Yeah,
0: I tell you what, the second time that I went to see you, we got to fly in the general's helicopter. That was way better than C-130 corkscrewing.
19: Absolutely. Yeah. Absolutely. Any time of the day.
0: Any time of the day. Coming up on Ox and Friends at Pioneer Place Theater, downtown St. Cloud. Lots to talk about. And I don't even know where to start, actually, but let's talk politics. What do you think of the election? We're in the home stretch. They're now saying that Minnesota's Senate race is bucking the national trend. Instead of leaning Democrat, it's leaning Republican more. Amazing, believe it or not. And also, I guess our health insurance premiums are going up. Next on Ox and Friends.
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22: With SRN News, I'm Keith Peters in Washington. Progressive lawmakers are looking to crack down on flock cameras. Senators Bernie Sanders, Alexandria Ocasio-Cortez, and Jeff Merkley unveiled legislation to ban federal agencies from using automatic license plate readers. The Ban Flock Act would also pause federal grant funding to state and local governments with contracts with companies like Flock. Attorneys for Tennessee death row inmate Krista Pike said she was unconscious and on a ventilator as of last night. It comes after the failed attempt to execute her earlier this week. In a filing, Pike's lawyers asked for a judge to keep all evidence related to her failed execution. On Wall Street, the Dow by 250 points, the Nasdaq rose 319. More details at srnnews.com.
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4: 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A Fergus Falls man has been charged with assaulting a corrections officer and attempting to escape from the Ottertail County Detention Facility. Prosecutors say that on September 4th, an Ottertail County corrections officer approached the cell of 23-year-old Cyrus Lee Olson to retrieve his meal tray. When the officer went to grab the tray, court documents say Olson ran out of the cell, grabbing the officer's arms and pulling them to the side of the cell. The corrections officer attempted to grab him and hold him in place, and at one point hit their knee on the concrete floor. Olson reached for the door to the booking area as other officers arrived and took him to the ground. As investigators interviewed the corrections officer the next day, they were holding their knee with an ice pack and said that it was in pain from the incident. Investigators also spoke with Olson, who said that he was trying to get away. When asked what he meant, Olson said, quote, "I tried to escape from jail," end quote. Olson has been charged with fourth-degree assault of a peace officer and attempted escape from custody and is scheduled to make his first court appearance Tuesday. He continues to face charges of attempted murder for a stabbing in Purim earlier this year. Park Region experienced a significant network outage on Tuesday that affected phone and internet service for some customers and video service for all customers. The outage occurred following scheduled maintenance on one of Park Region's two redundant core network routers. The maintenance involved manufacturer-recommended software updates and was intentionally performed on only one router so the second router could remain in service and maintain network redundancy. During the maintenance, the router being updated experienced a serious malfunction. As Park Region's network engineering team worked with the equipment manufacturer and outside engineering resources to address the issue, the remaining redundant router began experiencing problems of its own, resulting in the broader service disruption. Park Region says it immediately mobilized internal and external technical resources and brought replacement equipment into service. Services began returning at approximately 3 o'clock Tuesday afternoon, and all services were fully restored by approximately 9:30 that night. GM and CEO of Park Region, Dave Bickett, said, quote, "We know how much our customers depend on these services every day, and an outage of this duration is not acceptable to us. We sincerely apologize to our customers for the disruption. We are grateful for their patience and understanding, and I am extremely proud of our employees and technical partners who stayed focused on restoring service until the job was done," end quote. Park Region continues to work with the equipment manufacturer and outside engineering resources to fully understand the circumstances that caused both layers of network redundancy to be affected. The company is also evaluating options to add a third layer of redundancy to further protect customers from a similar service disruption in the future. For KBRFradio.com News, I'm Derek Sidian. 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
5: Here's your forecast for News Talk 1250 KBRF as we go through. Tonight, seeing mostly cloudy skies, down to 48 for our low. Saturday, we will hit 68 for our high, sunny with some isolated showers in the afternoon. 45 for Saturday night's low, nice and sunny, 63 by Sunday. 43 for Sunday night's low, Monday up around 65 and sunny. 73 sunny on Tuesday. That is a look at your forecast on News Talk 1250 KPRF. 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

0: No guitars are playing here at Pioneer Place Theater, but that's coming, right, Ray Harrington?
1: It's coming.
0: Very good.
1: Tonight, 7:30, Hollywood Boulevard.
0: What do you want? What? You're pointing to me? Oh, did it die? Did our speaker die? All right. You can't hear us? Can you hear it? You can hear us.
2: Okay.
0: The audience can hear us. Okay. What are we talking about then?
3: The question, can they? Do they want
0: can
3: to?
0: Can they? Do they want to? Thanks for coming out, by the way, on this beautiful day, our
4: great
0: audience.
2: Very nice going on.
4: Thank
2: very,
4: you.
2: Very nice group.
0: Okay, well, then the big, you know, you guys can moan and groan or whatever you want to do or nod your heads or either way, up and down. But we're being told that the Senate race is bucking a national trend where U.S. Senate races are more and more seem to be leaning Democrat, yet in Minnesota, more and more it seems to be leaning Republican. Not necessarily that she's ahead, but that it's going that direction. I'm going to throw this out there, and I was talking about this at the Lisa Namath fundraiser the other night, and I'll just throw this out there. You guys can respond to it if you want to. I'm sensing, and I don't mean to be a homer here and being overly optimistic, but I'm sensing a momentum build in Minnesota similar to when Jesse Ventura got elected back in 1998,
2: really?
0: Where there was just a gradual kind of a change of heart, a gradual buildup. I still say if the election was on Monday or Wednesday, Jesse would not have won. He peaked on the perfect day on Tuesday. I feel like that's kind of what I'm seeing in Minnesota, where this is a gradual build where we actually have a shot in November.
5: Well, you know, when Klobuchar announced, as far as I'm concerned, that was her high watermark.
1: Yeah.
5: Mm-hmm. I mean, she had nowhere to go. She had all the name recognition already. The only way she could go was down. And Namath has been working on her name recognition, has been out there meeting the people. She had nowhere to go but up. And I believe that's what's going on. I think that's what's – and Tafoya's in the same way. She had name recognition, but she didn't have that piece in the political realm. And I think that more and more people get to know Flanagan – the more and more they don't like her. And more people they get to know our top of the ticket here on our side of the aisle, the more they like them. And so I think that's how it's building.
0: Hence the value of good candidates that we've been struggling with over these years.
5: Absolutely.
0: You know, because sometimes it's like, no, don't get them out in front of people, right? But these candidates, get them out in front of people. Yeah. Every single one of them, every one of these constitutional officers.
3: But, you know, we're not talking enough about Flanagan. She's been part of the Waltz administration, the same one, that just eliminated, ignored, looked the other way for all the theft that we've had over the last years. And
5: like the theft of the Columbus statue?
2: Yeah.
3: The thing of it is, it's so egregious and so outrageous, it just should be more of an issue. I just don't see them pushing it as much.
6: I sensed, since about the 4th of July, a different sentiment with people this year. They're just more engaged. Primary confirmed that. We had record turnout. You know, there were a lot of contested primaries. And as you were alluding to, the past, we've always had endorsed candidates that have hit those high water marks in the U.S. Senate and the governor's race. And both of these two individuals, Namath and Tafoya, had bucked the process and ended up winning in the primaries, and they're very electable candidates, which helps down ballot in the House and the Senate races in the state for the state of Minnesota legislature. And
3: neither one of them were selected by, I mean, they weren't the
6: choice.
3: They were
6: selected by the people.
3: And they're still, the people did it. It's about time the people speak up.
0: And there's a lot of conversation about holding the House and the Senate both nationally and on the state level. And it's interesting when you hear the conversations because, I mean, you got to take each race specifically,
2: yes.
0: I think. The idea of that, like, we're voting collectively on a majority in the House and Senate, I think people, like, think that we are.
2: Yeah.
0: It's like, no, these are individual candidates. And I haven't heard of a lot of terrible Republican candidates this year in these House and Senate races.
6: And the DSA, Democrats, Socialists of America, parties, people like the guy in Michigan and across the country, I don't think that, they can say in the polls, oh, it's 47, 43 or whatever, it might be in the margin of error. I don't believe that people are going to show up on the day of voting and go, you know what, I really don't like my savings account and I really don't like my personal wealth and I really don't like the fact that my kid can go to college, my kid can do this. I really think the government should be telling me more about what I should do. I was born without the ability to take care of myself and make my own decisions. Thankfully, the government is there to take care of
1: me. You're really underestimating
3: Yeah, you're
1: the
3: giving
1: the Tri-County area in Minneapolis.
3: Yeah, you're giving too much credit to people that don't have the common sense.
0: Right, we'll see.
6: Don't burst my bubble.
1: Yeah. Well, hey, sorry, but
3: how many years?
1: Talk to those people. It's exactly what they want.
3: Yeah, but how many years ago we were all so proud we were having a red wave? What happened to that? Just saying.
0: Do tell. Expound upon that.
3: Because at one time we were so confident it was going to be overwhelmingly Republican.
6: 4 years ago.
3: And it didn't happen.
6: Biden.
0: It was weird, and that's, are we cruising for a bruising here, right, again? But, I mean, it doesn't hurt to be optimistic.
3: But I don't want to be so optimistic that everybody sits at home and says, well, my candidate's winning anyhow.
0: I don't think there's a risk of that.
5: Here we are. We're talking sports again. The Vikings.
0: Not the Vikings.
1: That's exactly right.
6: We're three-quarters of the way through 2026.
3: Yeah.
6: And so in about 3 months, we'll be looking back on what our predictions were. Yeah. Is there a way for us to amend this? Because I have a thought on this.
0: My
6: amendment would be this.
0: Uh-huh.
6: If we end up with Tafoya and Damuth as governor and U.S. Senate, bet the house that the Vikings will win the Super Bowl.
3: Oh, there you go.
6: That's just how messed up things are in
1: Carnival. So messed up things.

0: the dollar signs.
1: Jeez.
0: $10, $25, $100.
1: Mm-hmm. Yeah, they're all like
2: yours start out with, you have inherited money. Please send social security number.
3: Yeah, exactly. Yeah. And your bank account number.
2: Yeah.
3: Well, you know, I'm cautiously optimistic, but again, 4 years ago, I'll just never forget sitting in that room in Minneapolis anchoring the coverage with former party chair Keith Downey, going into the night really just excited. The room was packed. Every Republican that had ever been anything in the state of Minnesota that was still alive was in that room. Everybody was there. We're going to have this huge party. And about 10:15, I looked at Keith, and he looked at me, and I went, oh, we lost.
2: Yeah.
3: We lost everything.
2: Yeah. Yeah.
3: And Keith was looking at me like, yeah, I've been kind of trying to tell you that for the past 20 minutes, looking at the numbers. But I figured it would set in eventually. And then I looked up at the room. Guess what? Good thing we interviewed everybody before.
2: Because
3: they was gone.
2: Yeah. The immediate seating sign light went on.
3: Yeah. I mean, see, all of a sudden, like, they just ran away.
1: You were being optimistic. And then it backfired.
3: And I don't think
1: And you're telling me that didn't hurt? That hurt a little bit.
3: Well, and Eric Escala and I were talking beforehand, and even after. He's like, Ox, when we talked earlier, he goes, I agreed with you.
2: Yeah. Did you have one of those scarf things?
3: He did, though. Yeah.
0: I think maybe it's everybody you supported lost, so maybe you should just not say anything.
3: That has occurred to me, but that'll be bad for my career. Right, so it'd be one of those things.
0: Might be an improvement.
3: I think I might actually sign up to be the guy sitting in the seat of the Waymo car. You know, that might be what I'm qualified.
0: The easiest job in the world.
2: You know what you need to do? You need to go to unionize those folks.
3: Absolutely.
4: You know, you could probably do both, your radio show and the Waymo driver.
3: From the Waymo car. Yeah. And there you go.
0: Would you save the cats, though?
3: Very excited. Oh, yeah. I'd stop for the cats.
2: But Ray, to your point, you know.
3: Thanks for bringing that up.
2: You know, you had your hopes set on it, and you were dashed by that.
1: Yeah.
2: Let's be honest. It doesn't take much to dash us. We have the Minnesota Vikings and
1: we're
2: the Twins.
1: To it. Yeah.
2: Just, you know,
1: we're used to it.
2: I'm glad it was. I'm glad I can say I was alive when they were in the Super Bowl and when they won the World Series. I don't know if I'll be able to say that they have won the World Series during the rest of my life.
3: Yeah, we'll see.
2: But we'll see.
3: There's always next.
1: You never know.
3: All right, coming up.
2: Although I will tell you, 3-0 Vikings.
1: Oh, yeah.
2: I picked that they would win 10 games.
1: Let's talk about that a little bit.
3: Yeah, let's talk about that too. That could be one more thing if you want to. As I look at Ray Harrington, I'm going to pull that. I'm going to pull that audio of you and me sitting just like this. And who's right? Right?
1: Not me.
3: Got one more game. You predicted 0-4, but we got one more game to totally prove you wrong on this one, Ray Harrington.
1: Against the worst team in the league.
3: To be talked about next segment, but also the cost of health insurance. Everybody's talking about it. Insurance in general is skyrocketing. My homeowner's insurance, my mortgage payment skyrocketing. Everybody else is too.
0: We're all paying for California.
3: And why exactly? We have a careful analysis with our esteemed panel as we wrap up Ox and Friends next.
5: Here's your forecast for News Talk 1250 KBRF as we go through. Tonight, seeing mostly cloudy skies, down to 48 for our low. Saturday, we will hit 68 for our high, sunny with some isolated showers in the afternoon. 45 for Saturday night's low, nice and sunny, 63 by Sunday, 43 for Sunday night's low, Monday up around 65 and sunny, 73 sunny on Tuesday. That is a look at your forecast on News Talk 1250 KPRF. 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
6: This is M&N Sports. I'm Mike Graham. The Wild lifted the lid on their season with a 3-1 road win in Nashville last night. They got goals from Nick Foligno, Blake Coleman, and Kirill Kaprizov. Head coach John Hines says that the new guys, including Coleman, along with Ali Mata and Max Shabanov, had an impact in the victory.
7: I thought all three of those guys kind of have picked up where they left off. That they've had strong camps and played to their identities tonight and impacted the game positively. So it's nice to see new guys come in and I think get their footing right away and help the team win a game.
6: Jesper Volstead notched the win in net. The Wild will be home tomorrow for the home opener, hosting the Boston Bruins. Vikings quarterback Kyler Murray says he and J.J. McCarthy got along just fine, and he wishes McCarthy the best.
8: It's a business, you know, but as a brother of, you know, maybe a couple months now, he accepted me, you know, and you hate to see a guy go like that, but, I loved my time with him. I loved every second that I had with him, regardless of what people may have thought. So, man, I wish him nothing but the best over there in New York, you know. But, yeah, I got to say my goodbyes. You know, it was good. It was a good deal for us.
6: McCarthy was traded to the Giants on Monday. Minnesota will host Miami this Sunday, kicking off at 3:05 at U.S. Bank Stadium. The Gopher football team hosts Michigan tomorrow at Huntington Bank Stadium. Minnesota defensive end Anthony Smith says they'll rely on experience. experience in trying to contain the talented Michigan quarterback.

0: Bryce Underwood.
1: Learning from our past, career, our future, you know, Coach DC is going to have a really good game plan for us, you know, and then CJ is going to set our lanes and our pass rush lanes, and it's our job to go execute the pass rush lanes. So, again, just keeping him contained and doing what we do as a D-line and just, again, executing the best that we can.
0: Both teams enter tomorrow's game at 3-1. The kickoff is set for 11:10 tomorrow morning. College hockey gets underway for the men tonight. The 14th-ranked Gopher men visit number 19 Michigan Tech, while 5th-rated Minnesota Duluth hosts Long Island. There's a full slate of women's hockey tonight as well, and the Gopher women's soccer team host Maryland tonight. 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

0: Friday comes Oxen Friends at Pioneer Place Theater, downtown St. Cloud. Going next door for a free drink. The audience is going to join us. Yep, thank you. Appreciate you guys coming over. And, yeah, maybe have some lunch. I already know what I'm going to have today.
1: What do you have?
0: I'm going off the board for a California cheeseburger, add bacon, but substitute chicken breast.
1: Oh.
0: I'm doing a chicken breast instead of a
1: delicious
0: burger patty.
1: Nice work.
0: Yeah, thank you. And, of course, fresh-cut fries.
2: Is that because we don't know where the beef is coming from
1: anymore? The avocado burger with the sub-chicken breast is also phenomenal.
0: It is phenomenal. I had an avocado for breakfast today, oddly.
1: Really?
0: So I've had my fill of avocado for the day. I know, it sounds weird, crazy.
1: Yeah.
0: Look, we have Bob Abel with us, back in the saddle again after a major, major surgery last week, but you've come out of it nicely.
1: Yeah.
0: The gurney, you know, we left the gurney in the lobby, and
2: but you should see see the nurses
1: I
2: have
1: at
2: home.
1: Oh my goodness! The nurses at home.
0: Oh, very good. Yep. We have retiring Senator Jeff Howe, and we have retiring Representative Tim O'Driscoll.
3: Present.
0: I feel like we're putting the band back together today. Ray Harrington, of course, proprietor of the Boulder Tap House, Seven West Tap House.
1: Why can't you say retiring?
0: Well, because that's happening probably, but you and I are still trying to figure out what we're going to do in our retirement.
2: You know, you look at these two guys, they're lost. They have no idea what to do.
0: Lost, right? Mm,
3: sure, don't worry about us.
1: I know. I think they'll
4: be
1: fine.
4: We got that figured out, Bob.
1: I think they'll be
3: fine. Don't worry about us.
0: Tim said to me or texted me or whatever it was yesterday about being on the show today, Ox, can we talk about health insurance premiums going up? And obviously it's affecting all of us. Mm-hmm. What are you seeing, Tim, and why?
3: So yesterday, October 1st, is the day in the state of Minnesota where we have the Department of Commerce releasing the health insurance premiums and rates for the upcoming year for 2027.
0: Okay.
3: And in 2023, when the Democrats controlled and had complete control, they put in about 8 or 9 different mandates. And what's happening is they're now finding out what the actual cost of those mandates are. So we're seeing those. It's kind of a thunder and lightning effect on this. So a few years down the road, we're getting better numbers on this. And those numbers for those additional mandates that are out there have cost, will cost, you know, ratepayers between 10 and 21% more every year for their insurance than it did in 2026. And there's also another situation that we called it as the shorthand, the sick kids provision. There was some question as to whether or not a very sick group of kids who need high level attention, would insurance companies have to cover that? And we said we didn't believe it needed to be, and different things in the legislative session. We agreed to commission a study. The administration required that all the carriers include that coverage. So it's 120 days of 24-hour coverage for sick kids. That's an office visit, is a 24-hour cycle on a given day, versus 120 days covered at like 2 hours a day, which would be a doctor's visit kind of a situation. So that is one of the other things that's spiking the cost of insurance. We also had reinsurance, which is a way to buy down the insurance premiums for people in the individual or the self-employed market. And the interesting part about that was in the department's release, they said without reinsurance, premiums probably would have gone up about 59%.
0: 59%.
3: Yep. And the other interesting part about this is for the last 2 years, because the Trump waiver was given to us to allow us to have reinsurance, is expiring on December 31st of 2027. And I asked to have that renewed, and we'd send our waiver in to the federal government so we would have that as a tool to be able to use to help with insurance premiums. And every Democrat, when we brought it up in committee, voted no.
0: Each Why?
3: And every time. Because they said, well, we've just been doing this, and this is a Band-Aid. We got to have a different system, I
4: said. They want to go to single payer.
3: Right, and they would also need to have a waiver from the federal government to do that. So what we've got right now is no replacement plan, and it's scheduling to expire on the end of December of 2027, the reinsurance program. So if something doesn't happen in this next legislative session, premiums are going to already on overdrive. Wait till you see them go like a rocket to the sky without reinsurance.
0: Oh, wow.
2: And you know, the issue is they're all pushing for single payer, socialistic medicine. It doesn't work. You look at Canada, people are dying before they can get medical treatment.
3: This is the time of year that they run out of money for what they call elective surgery, right? So they have to hold the rest of the money back for the catastrophic and the different kinds of things that are happening.
2: But
3: so
2: at the same time, we're losing a lot of doctors. They're getting out, especially if you're in general practice, because with coverages by the government, Medicare is an example, they get paid like 10 cents on the dollar.
5: It's amazing what they get paid.
2: Yeah, well, my own doctor tells me, he said, I think nothing. A mechanic, an auto mechanic, makes more an hour.
0: Got to make up for it somewhere, right?
3: Well, and I've said this on this show several times, the medical profession right now is the only business that when you open your doors at 8 o'clock and bring patients in, you're poorer at 5 o'clock than you were at 8 o'clock in the morning.
1: I disagree with you 100%. Rates. It's not the only profession. Trust me.
5: Well... Wow! Yes, restaurateur Ray Harrington.
3: Point well made.
0: These are tough times. They really are tough times. Well, I appreciate the analysis, Representative O'Driscoll. One more thing. Anybody? Are we missing anything?
1: Yeah, Vikings. Some Vikings. Quick. Okay. As we talked about it off air, a couple weeks ago, probably in September, obviously, I predicted either 0-4 or 1-3.
3: How'd that work for you?
1: Not very well.
0: Okay.
1: Yeah. So I'm just fessing up. I was totally wrong.
2: Should we ask you about the election?
1: If we were trying to make sure that the offense was working for us, it's not. It's everything else. But
3: at that same opportunity where you were talking about your predictions, I said that the Minnesota Vikings would go 10-6. I want to clarify that there are 17 games, so I'm going to say they're going to go 10-6.
0: Oh,
3: yes. However, if they win this weekend, if they win this weekend and they have the Saints on the following weekend before their break. I could be halfway to my goal of 10. Look at that. Look at that, Ray.
1: Well, we'll see. We're going to screw this up somehow.
2: But keep in mind, the Vikings never choke until the playoffs. Just the way it is.
1: They do a good job choking midseason. I'm not very optimistic. They're doing good. They're doing good.
0: Kind of. They're winning games.
5: They're winning games. They have not looked good in a game yet.
1: The defense and the special teams looked very good.
3: Yeah. I take that back.
1: Our kicker's great.
3: In a game. I thought they looked really good running out of the tunnel and really good running back into the tunnel.
0: One more thing, Senator Howe.
5: Gee whiz. I tell you what, it's been great to go to these fundraisers we're at. We were at one in Staples where they asked who here has never been to a political event before. And like 90% of them raised their hands.
0: Oh boy!
5: I'm telling you what,
1: that's incredible.
5: There is a movement out there. There is interest out there. People that have never been interested.
1: That's shocking.
2: That's great.
1: Because every time I go to them, I see the same thing.
2: Same people over and over. Yeah.
5: You got to expand your horizon.
3: You look in the mirror and say, "I know that guy."
1: Oh, you're the guy at the wallet.
0: Well, thanks for coming back from surgical recovery, Bob. Good to have the band back together again. I may add one more thing, but I'll save it for Monday. So, meantime, go Vikes! Miami in town.
2: Oop.
0: Have a great weekend.
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5: News this hour from Town Hall. I'm Keith Peters in Washington. The Pentagon is prioritizing anti-drone technology development, Matt Mattinson reports.
12: That's according to a new memo from Secretary of War Pete Hegseth. It instructs the Department of War to treat delays in the employment of counter-unmanned aircraft systems as an operational risk. This as drones have been deployed in conflicts across the world, notably in Ukraine, as the country blocks Russia's forces using unmanned systems. They're also used at the U.S. southern border as the Department of Homeland Security works to counter smuggling operations from cartels. I'm Matt Mattinson.
5: A sports performance psychologist is highlighting the negative mental health aspects of pushing children too hard when it comes to youth sports. Scott Pringle reports.
13: Dr. Joseph Glasso at Baker Street Behavioral Health says his practice is seeing an increase in families seeking help for their children, feeling stress and anxiety over the pressure to perform well.
14: Because they're so invested in these sports that they're just overwhelmed. Their bodies, their minds are overwhelmed, and they're having trouble keeping up with things that they need to do in their daily lives.
13: He says the business of youth sports is getting pushed to younger ages. Glasso says if a child is not having fun, it's either too much or the wrong sport. And he says if your child is not growing as an athlete or being a good teammate, that's also a sign it's too much. I'm Scott Pringle.
5: 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The Midway Atoll Airport has no commercial air service, but is an emergency landing option for the thousands of flights that cross the Pacific each year. On Wall Street, the Dow up by 250 points, the NASDAQ rose 319, the S&P 500 advanced 56. More on these stories at townhall.com.
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17: The U.S. economy created far fewer jobs than expected in September, pointing to a surprising soft spot in the labor market.
18: The government's always closely watched monthly jobs report is out, and it has missed expectations. The Bureau of Labor and Statistics says 29,000 non-farm payroll jobs were created in September, down from the 162,000 seen in August. Most analysts were expecting today's numbers to come in at right around 84,000. The unemployment rate, while it didn't change significantly, did tick up from 4.1% to 4.2. In addition to the weakness in September, the August jobs count was revised lower to reflect a gain of 133,000, while July switched from a gain to a loss as payrolls fell by 10,000. Bertie Bennett, Washington.
17: Wall Street closed higher after that weaker-than-expected report that raised hopes the Federal Reserve will hold rates steady this month. The Dow was up 250 points. For the Wall Street Business Report, I'm Bob Agnew.
5: 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TSA officers will no longer be allowed to sit while checking IDs at U.S. airport security checkpoints.
19: The agency is removing chairs, saying having officers on their feet will keep them more alert and reinforce security. The union representing TSA workers criticizing the move, saying the chairs provide basic ergonomic support for officers who stand and walk on hard surfaces all day. The change comes as the TSA faces broader restructuring proposals, including potential staffing and budget cuts. The agency oversees security at airports nationwide and employs about 60,000 people. John Scott reporting.
5: The merged Paramount and Warner Brothers Discovery Company will go by the name of Skydance.
20: Paramount CEO David Ellison said the name will become official once the merger is finalized. Ellison's film and television production company is called Skydance Media. 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
24: 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A Fergus Falls man has been charged with assaulting a corrections officer and attempting to escape from the Ottertail County Detention Facility. Prosecutors say that on September 4th, an Ottertail County corrections officer approached the cell of 23-year-old Cyrus Lee Olson to retrieve his meal tray. They asked him to hand over the tray per jail protocol, and he refused. When the officer went to retrieve the tray, court documents say Olson ran out of the cell naked, grabbing the officer's arms and pulling them to the side of the cell. The corrections officer attempted to grab him and hold him in place, and at one point hit their knee on the concrete floor. Olson reached for the door to the booking area as other officers arrived and took him to the ground. As investigators interviewed the corrections officer the next day, they were holding their knee with an ice pack and said that it was in pain from the incident. Investigators also spoke with Olson, who said that he was depressed and had been previously diagnosed with schizophrenia. He said he was trying to get away. When asked what he meant, Olson said, quote, "I tried to escape from jail," end quote. Olson has been charged with fourth-degree assault of a peace officer and attempted escape from custody and is scheduled to make his first court appearance Tuesday. He continues to face charges of attempted murder for a stabbing in Purim earlier this year. Park Region experienced a significant network outage on Tuesday that affected phone and internet service for some customers and video service for all customers. The outage occurred following scheduled maintenance on one of Park Region's two redundant core network routers. The maintenance involved manufacturer-recommended software updates and was intentionally performed on only one router so the second router could remain in service and maintain network redundancy. During the maintenance, the router being updated experienced a serious malfunction. As Park Region's network engineering team worked with the equipment manufacturer and outside engineering resources to address the issue, the remaining redundant router began experiencing problems of its own, resulting in the broader service disruption. Park Region says it immediately mobilized internal and external technical resources and brought replacement equipment into service. Services began returning at approximately 3 o'clock Tuesday afternoon, and all services were fully restored by approximately 9:30 that night. GM and CEO of Park Region, Dave Bickett, said, quote, "We know how much our customers depend on these services every day, and an outage of this duration is not acceptable to us. We sincerely apologize to our customers for the disruption. We are grateful for their patience and understanding, and I am extremely proud of our employees and technical partners who stayed focused on restoring service until the job was done," end quote. Park Region continues to work with the equipment manufacturer and outside engineering resources to fully understand the circumstances that caused both layers of network redundancy to be affected. The company is also evaluating options to add a third layer of redundancy to further protect customers from a similar service disruption in the future. Hundreds of thousands of Minnesotans are facing significantly more expensive health insurance next year. The average increase for individual and small group insurance plans is 17% for 2027, the state's Department of Commerce announced Thursday, raising costs for the 203,000 and 184,000 Minnesotans covered by individual and small group plans, respectively. Health insurers have raised rates by double-digit increases for 2 years in a row. Last year, individual rates went up 22%, while rates for small groups went up an average of 14%. Following calls from Senate Agriculture Committee members, Governor Walz has issued an executive order providing immediate relief to farmers, loggers, and truckers. The new executive order authorizes vehicles transporting agricultural and forest products to exceed regular weight limits by up to 10% on state and local highways. By allowing producers and haulers to move more products per trip, the order helps conserve fuel and reduce costs during critical harvest season. The executive order is in effect from now until October 30th. The Fergus Falls Area Chamber of Commerce has released its official lineup of daily theme days for the upcoming Community Spirit Week, running from October 23rd through October 31st. The week-long celebration is designed to rally area businesses, employees, and residents together to showcase their local pride and creativity. The official Community Spirit Week theme schedule includes a Patriotic Day, Team Spirit Day, Mad for Plaid, Office Party Day, and Halloween costumes. Local businesses are also using the week to showcase creative fall window displays and offer special promotions. The Fergus Falls Area Chamber of Commerce is encouraging workplaces, storefronts, and community members in Fergus Falls to participate by dressing up and decorating their spaces. 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
26: Time shut down on another day of trading. Here is Friday's closing market minute. Starting things off in corn for December, down 4.5. March down 5.25. May down 5.25 as well. Soybeans for November down 5.75. January down 6.25. March down 6 cents. Soybean meal for December down 5.80. January down 5.50. March down 5.80. Chicago wheat for December up 0.25. March down 0.25. May unchanged. Hard red winter wheat for December down 2.25. March down 3 cents. Hard red spring wheat for December up 3.5. So is March. Minneapolis spring wheat for December up 1.25. March down 0.75. Live cattle for October down 45 cents. December down 170. February down 2.30. April down 2.60. Feeders for October down 4.25. November down 5.20. January down to 5.15. March down 4.85. Lean hogs for October 37.5 cents higher. December up 1.20. February up 157.5. That's Friday's closing numbers.
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10: 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There are lots of ways to screw up when you're just starting out in farming. Former University of Maine Extension agent Richard Brzozowski has been sharing tips with us the past couple of days.
12: Another common mistake of beginning farmers is part of the business plan is a marketing plan. What are you going to grow? Who are you going to sell it to? And a lot of beginning farmers just think, well, I can sell this at the farmer's market, or I can sell this to somebody down the road. So you want to have a marketing plan, something written down, because, you know, you might just have one customer that you have in mind. Somebody's going to buy the whole lot. So whether it's all your feeder lambs or all your feeder pigs or all your tulips, you know, depending on one buyer is risky. So you want to always have a backup plan.
10: And finally, says Brzozowski, free help is available everywhere.
12: Extension systems are in every state in America. And some are big, some are small, depends on the state and the resource. But every state has a land-grant university. And from that land-grant university is an extension system and research farms, experiment stations from that university. So one thing I'd really encourage new farmers is get to know the agricultural person in your county or specialist in your state.
10: That's Farm to Fork. I'm Darrell Anderson.
26: This
5: is MNN Sports. I'm Mike Grimm. Men's college hockey gets going tonight. The 14th-ranked Golden Gophers visit number 19 Michigan Tech, while 5th-rated Minnesota Duluth entertains Long Island. There's a full slate of women's hockey tonight as well, and Gopher women's soccer hosts Maryland tonight. The Gopher football team hosts Michigan tomorrow morning. The Gophers had 7 sacks in last week's road win at Washington. Minnesota defensive end Anthony Smith says the defensive line gets a lot of credit for that, but the coverage guys need some love too, and he explains it in a pretty unique way.
13: It's like peanut butter and jelly. You can't have peanut butter and jelly without the peanut butter, and you can't have the peanut butter and jelly without the jelly. I mean, it goes hand in hand with that. So, again, you know, shout out to guys like Carey and all the corners and all them. So, like, if they wouldn't, they can't cover for longer, we can't get home. And if we can't get home, they can't cover for longer. So, again, it goes hand in hand, and we're really appreciative of the back end.
5: Both teams are 3-1. Kickoff tomorrow, 11:10 a.m. Vikings quarterback Kyler Murray says he's feeling more and more comfortable in the Minnesota offense each day. He says one thing that's helped are the talents of receiver Jordan Addison, who had a long TD catch in last week's win in Tampa. Murray says of Addison,
14: he's a baller. He stepped up when Jets went down. Honestly, man, just trying to get him as many targets as possible and, you know, do my job as a facilitator, get these guys the ball and let them make things happen. So I'm excited to see him go out there. I'm excited to see everybody go out there. But I love seeing Jordan, you know, do his thing because, you know, like I told y'all before the season, it's a long time coming, I feel like, for him.
5: Murray says Addison has some unique traits.
14: I've always been a fan of his from afar. You know, Coach Riley was my coach in college, and I know he went to USC and played for him. But I never really got to, like, really dive in and see him up close and personal. And then, you know, this summer, obviously getting to work out with him, instantly just kind of popped out to me that, you know, this guy, he's a real deal. So, you know, I'm glad he's on my team.
5: And Addison becomes more of a focal point with the lingering injury issue to Justin Jefferson. Minnesota will host Miami on Sunday, kicking off at 3:05 at U.S. Bank Stadium. This is MNN Sports.
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33: 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December Chicago wheat prices are up nearly $1.50 from the start of 2026 as a smaller crop comes to market amidst drought concerns and the ongoing conflict in Ukraine. But recent moves by both Russia and Ukraine could unlock more bushels in the coming weeks. And I'll have more after this. Build an ironclad residual barrier against grassy and broadleaf weeds with Zanis SC, the newest pyroxasulfone herbicide from Atticus. Zanis SC safeguards yield potential through extended pre-emergent control in a wide application window that allows flexible response to changing field conditions. Plus, Zanis SC goes the distance. Its highly concentrated formula treats more than 70 acres per gallon. Ask your local ag retailer about Zanis SC or visit AtticusLLC.com for more information. Always read and follow label directions. Yes, wheat prices have climbed through the year on drought-reduced crops and a war that has choked off exports from two of the world's biggest suppliers, Russia and Ukraine. Now those two nations are scrambling for new ways to move their grain after targeting one another's export capacity. Back in August, Ukrainian drone strikes knocked out more than 90% of Russia's grain export capacity on the Black Sea and the Sea of Azov. The Russians have since shipped just a fraction of their normal volume, and wheat exports from that country for the first 3 months of this marketing year may be the lowest in more than 15 years. Now, Ukraine faces the same problem in reverse, with Russian attacks effectively blocking the Odessa area ports that once handled 90% of their exports. Now, both countries are looking north for a way around it. Russian companies are converting fertilizer and coal terminals at Baltic and Arctic ports to handle grain, and Moscow has suspended its wheat export tax through the end of the year to keep those longer, costlier export routes profitable. Ukraine, meanwhile, has rerouted most of its grain through the Danube River ports at an added cost of about $50 per ton. This week, the Ukrainian Ag Ministry said Baltic ports could handle up to 20 million tons, but the detour would add another $100 a ton and require as much as $2 billion in international support. The disruption has also sent importers shopping elsewhere. Indonesia, for example, the world's second largest wheat buyer, has booked Australian cargoes, while Bangladesh has sought offers from Romania. Some buyers, in fact, are asking about North American wheat, which gives U.S. exporters an opening they haven't had in years. Ukraine's president told the United Nations last week that his country is ready for a maritime truce in the Black Sea. And Secretary of State Marco Rubio said both sides have expressed interest in a limited ceasefire that would cover grain and energy exports. If the attacks do stop, Russia could restart about 80% of its damaged terminal capacity quickly, although one of its largest terminals could take months to repair. In the meantime, Russian farmers are sitting on about 140 million metric tons of the grain with room to store it running out. I'll be back with more after this.
0: Turn story time into the best time of the day with books from the Victor Lundin Company. 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
3: Minnesota News Network, I'm Ted Allen. Minnesotans are often voting. The Minnesota Secretary of State's office reports in the first 2 weeks of voting, local election officials have distributed over 426,000 absentee and mail ballots As of Thursday, more than 63,000 of those ballots have been returned either in person or by mail. Those numbers are higher than the 2022 election. Besides by mail and early in-person voting, Minnesotans can still cast their ballots on Election Day. That's Tuesday, November 3rd. Four people were injured when a truck collided with a horse-drawn buggy in Becker County. The Becker County Sheriff's Office says the accident happened Thursday evening on County Road 122. Authorities say a truck traveling westbound collided with the buggy. Two 23-year-old adults, a toddler, and an infant, all from Frazee, were injured. Their conditions are unknown. The driver of the truck wasn't injured. No drugs or alcohol are suspected. The crash remains under investigation. To better understand state assessment tests, the Minnesota Department of Education is creating a 28-member task force to study what's happening in our schools. MDE Assistant Commissioner Bonnie Burnham.
4: Assessment systems, just like most everything in education, you know, evolve over time. And the expectations for what our students need to know and be able to do have also changed. So as a state, we really have a responsibility to keep pace with those shifting educational approaches. And to unpack what we're currently doing, they're going to explore how the testing framework could evolve with the changing systems to best measure student growth. We're going to look at how other states are reforming their system.
3: The task force, comprised of administrators, teachers, parents, and students, will get to work later this month. This is MNN.
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3: In other headlines, Minnesota livestock producers can seek grant funding to help protect animals from wolf attacks. Mark Abrahamson with the Minnesota Department of Ag says producers have several options.
12: Common things that people use that for would be guard animals or veterinary care for existing animals. Fencing is a pretty common one. Sometimes like shelters for animals that might be calving or lambing. In a typical year, we probably have, say, 90 to 100 claims of wolf damage that we're paying compensation for.
3: Selected projects would begin next spring. And the Minnesota Frost has unveiled their regular season schedule for the upcoming Professional Women's Hockey League season. The Frost will host 13 games at Grand Casino Arena in St. Paul and play a total of 30 games this season. That includes the December 5th season opener at San Jose. The home opener is December 13th against Seattle. This is MNN.
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13: CBS News reports 21-year-old Faisal Mohammed was mistaken for a man matching his description by St. Cloud police on a manhunt. KNSI Radio News reports the man cops were looking for was on the loose on suspicion of armed robbery and assault involving a handgun. They heard he frequented an address just down the street. He drove a car very similar to the one Mohammed was spotted next to. He said he was putting in a child seat when cops rolled up. One pulled his gun and realized the license plates were just a couple of digits different from the plate reportedly on the suspect's car. So within seconds, they stood down and apologized without ever laying a hand on Muhammad.
14: Hey man, I've been praying. I never do nothing wrong, man.
13: Now he's demanding this and that and claiming the incident broke him. Wants a meeting with the mayor, and you can see where this is going.
15: Can I offer you anything?
17: A bag of macadamia nuts, all your available cheeses, then the filet mignon rare, blanket, pillow.
13: Okay, put yourself in that situation. A person matching your description is wanted for aggravated assault with a weapon and robbery. The cops think he's on your block at the moment. His car is nearly identical to yours, and the license plate numbers are only two digits different. Cops see you at your car. For 5 seconds, they think you're the perp. Speculating from outside the box, would you be mad at the cops and scarred for the rest of your life for that? Or instead be frightened that such a dangerous criminal is on the loose on your block, be grateful the cops are there, and offer to help track him down to make your neighborhood safer? Muhammad, here outside the box with the Ox 4 times daily on News Talk 1250 KBRF.
18: 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I'll tell you what it is, but first,
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18: I never use bucktails this time of the year for muskellunge. They've moved into shallow vegetation, and I'll use topwaters and jerkbaits over the tops of those weeds. And along the edge, I'll use a medium diving crankbait. But I think that bucktails require too fast to retrieve. My friend now, he showed me a technique that really works with bucktails, and I'm catching a lot of fish using it. What you do is position your boat right on the edge of that weed line. And you're going to be casting just parallel with the weed line, right along that edge. And long casts with bucktails that have big blades. And you'll let that bucktail sink to the bottom, right along the edge of the vegetation. And just lift it up and let it drop. Lift it up and let it drop. When you raise that bait off the bottom, that spinner blade will spin for a while, and then it'll sink right back to the bottom. The muskie sees this, and it thinks it's a fish that's just going from the bottom up a few feet and then dropping down again to the bottom, and it'll hit that bait right as it's coming off the bottom. It's amazing how well this works, but you got to use bucktails with big blades. This is from the pages of the Outdoor News.
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0: 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Tonight, seeing mostly cloudy skies, down to 48 for our low. Saturday, we will hit 68 for our high. Sunny with some isolated showers in the afternoon. 45 for Saturday night's low. Nice and sunny. 63 by Sunday. 43 for Sunday night's low. Monday, up around 65 and sunny. 73 sunny on Tuesday. That is a look at your forecast on News Talk 1250 KBRF. 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Listen anytime, any place with the Fergus Now app on your phone. And we are talking upstream Minnesota. Joining me, I've got Naomi and Nancy. And first off, upstream is kind of new to this area. We've talked to a couple of you guys before, but let's get in and get a full description. What is upstream Minnesota?
1: Upstream Minnesota is a nonprofit organization that is about celebrating the stewards and community members who are taking care of the natural places and spaces where we love here in the state of Minnesota. Everyone who works for Upstream lives and works in this beautiful state. And we actually have three regions that we are associated with, which is West Central Minnesota, Iron Range, and also Eastside St. Paul. And our creative team gets together and also comes up with great ways to becoming about celebrating our communities and the places that we love to live in. And we're really excited that we're here to talk to you today about the Unsung Caretaker honorees we'll be honoring this month.
0: And that is really cool. And first off, let's talk about it's coming up on the 21st. You got an RSVP by the 9th. Where is it going to take place? In the Big Wood or where?
1: This is a really great question. It's actually going to take place out of the Prairie Wetlands Learning Center, as we have this beautiful asset within our community. And the fact that our kids get to enjoy it every day, we wanted to make sure to honor our awardees out at this natural habitat. And what is really great is that they were actually one of the nominees that got nominated this year, and we had already planned on hosting it there. So it was really wonderful to let Tindy, at Cleveland know, and then also Naomi, the new executive director out at Prairie Wetlands, to know that they were actually one of the awardees as well.
0: Well, let's talk about the awardees. There's a lot of people there's several that I know I've had, but let's talk about the 2026 Unsung Caretaker honorees.
1: Yes, and we had multiple honorees that were actually nominated this year, and we were only supposed to choose five, but we chose six because we had so many from the region. And so the people that we will be celebrating are Walters, yes, thank you. And then Crystal Frank from Whole Heart Collective, and then also the Fergus Falls Fish and Game Club, and then Two Shirt Army, the Prairie Science Classroom Partnership that we have out at the Prairie Wetlands, and also Wayne Hurley from Petal Fergus Falls.
0: Now, about the only one I don't know is, what is Two Shirt Army?
1: So Two Shirt Army is a fantastic organization here in town that is a complete volunteer-based group of individuals who have a Facebook page, and they will let people post on there asking if they need help with their yard work for cleanup.
0: Oh, wow.
1: To even like helping someone move from a home to a different location. And so what they do is they come

0: things that we're going to be looking at talking about in the upcoming year, Nancy.
1: So I think the beautiful thing is that we have a small team right now. Upstream has been around for about 5 or 6 years, but we're really shifting our approach. Initially, we had done these, you know, massive campaigns, had these really huge corporate partners, but then we kind of drilled down and thought about what is an approach that's really going to get us into these communities? And it is that community building, so the one-on-one relationships. So we had first started with Rich Garland in the East Side St. Paul area, and then added Naomi Schliessman. We are adding someone from the Iron Range. And what's beautiful about that is it's facilitating these smaller experiences and gatherings to really build those relationships, and then also having a presence and supporting other orgs as well. So I think Naomi's been so busy for the last few months representing Upstream and also gathering stories. So we have a really cool thing called the Story Trailer, and it's where people just get to share about their love of the natural places in Minnesota.
0: That is such a cool thing. And it's, I mean, obviously I've seen Naomi out and about like at the golf event and such, and you know, explaining to everybody what Upstream is. And it's such a really cool organization. And especially as we move forward, I love the fact it's not just a statewide organization. You've kind of localized it, you know, the cities, Iron Range, West Central. And that's got to make it a lot easier for you. Now, Naomi, as we talk about the West Central portion, how much of the area do you cover?
2: So I cover the 9 counties that are in West Central Minnesota. And then I'm also the one that is managing our current creative writers and grassroots journalist residency.
0: Oh, nice.
2: That we just launched this year. And we have 10 individuals who are from all three regions. And we have 4 from West Central Minnesota, 3 in the Iron Range, and 3 in East Side St. Paul. And what they are doing is they're going out into their community, interviewing people, going to the state parks, taking photographs, doing videos, and documenting the stewards in places that mean a lot to them. And so it's getting those artists and creatives to tell the stories of where they live and why it matters to them and the people within their community.
0: And it's kind of cool. We can get out and reach just the general public and kind of get their view, their some thoughts on it. And just like any other topic, you're going to get so many different sides to it. Or like somebody might be out there and they're like, you know, I really love the streams, I really love lakes. Somebody might be like, you know, I love the prairies, I love the grasses, I love the flowers, or I love the trees. I always, you know, check out this tree. I like the maples, I like the elms, I like the oaks. And so you can get everybody's kind of, you know, view on it. That's kind of a neat way to do it.
2: Absolutely. And our artists are going to be working on children's books, to zines, to journal documentaries, and also grassroots interviews with local farmers, fisher, hunters, and people who are within their community, like the Two-Shirt Army, of mm-hmm. who are going out and doing things, and so that they can tell the stories of those people within their communities and to celebrate them. The reason why that we're having it in these three regions is that they're able to stay within their region and mm-hmm. to celebrate the people within their communities. And we're able to give them the monetary support to do that, and then also the stipend to provide the monetary money that they need to create the books or the zines or to get their work out in their community.
0: Now, when they do come out with these books, will they be available at the library, or will it be able for purchase?
2: They will be available for purchase through the artists, because what we are doing during their residency is we're supporting them to be creating the work. And mm-hmm. then when they're done with the residency, they'll be able to use that as their intellectual property as well. But we will have a final celebration in May in each three regions where the artists will be sharing what they've created within their communities.
0: Oh, nice.
2: And having a celebration.
0: That sounds really, really cool.
2: It is really, really cool. And we're excited that we'll be able to offer those celebrations within the communities, so that the people who have been in the interviews or who are part of the children's book can be like, I'm part of that story. I'm part of my community. That's why we want to have these connections.
0: That is a great way to do it. And I'm kind of looking forward to May and seeing how all these shape up and everything. Do you guys have anything else you guys want to make sure we mention?
2: Make sure that you sign up for the Unsung Caretakers Award, which is going to be out at the Prairie Wetlands on October 21st. We do need you to RSVP by October 9th. We will have a limit as how many people that we can attend, but it's free to attend. We'll have the story trailer there. We're going to have Alex Blondeau actually share his story because he's a former Unsung Caretaker awardee as well.
0: Oh, nice.
2: And then also Ralph, our executive director, will be there. And then we're going to have a panel discussion from all six of the honorees.

0: Companies will be sharing what they do within the community, what they plan to do moving forward, and then they'll be awarded their award and also the $250 that they can put towards whatever they want with their organization or cause.
1: And it's really nice that it is out of the Prairie Wetlands, because I think people forget just how, first off, how big it is. It mm-hmm. is a massive complex. And obviously you got the classrooms down below, but you also have that big kind of conference center, for lack of a better word, but meeting room or conference center, yes, where you're going to be hosting. And that's a pretty cool space as well.
0: And we're also going to have Board Foodies is going to be our caterer. And so we have a fantastic menu set up for everyone to enjoy in a fall meal and to have conversation and to celebrate the honorees.
1: Well, sounds excellent. Thanks for coming in, and thanks for all you do to help our environment and community.
0: Thank you so much. Thank you for having us.
2: Thank you.
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1: 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Joining me now from a Center for the Arts, it is Michael Ranch. Michael, always fun to talk to you.
4: That was great to talk to you.
1: Well, let's jump right into it. We got a lot of things to cover because you have a very, very busy month.
4: It is a very busy month. The month of October is going to be, it'll challenge us. Let's just say that. A couple things. We're going to announce, there's an international tour of Celtic Angels direct from Ireland. Tickets go on sale today at noon, and that's a concert on March 2nd. So those tickets go on sale today at noon, so people can pick those up at the box office or online. This month also we'll host a number of events. It feels like every other day or so. Starting with tonight and tomorrow, the Chamber of Commerce Candidate Forums. Those are happening tonight, Thursday, and Friday at 4:30. So that's always a great way to get people involved in our governance. This Saturday, we'll host Tapestry Unraveled, the music of Carole King. We'll hear some of Carole King's best-known songs, I Feel the Earth Move, Natural Woman, You've Got a Friend. So that'll be a really fun evening, and tickets are still available. On October 11th, we'll host the Fergus Falls Civic Orchestra performing a concert called Harmonic Hijinks. A concert will include some of the well-known music from Looney Tunes that we've all heard, as well as some PDQ Bach selections. They'll be doing one of my favorite PDQ Bach pieces, and that is Beethoven Symphony No. 5 Sportscast, which basically pairs a sports color commentators with the musicians, with a referee, and making sure everybody's playing by the rules. So it's really a fun way to do that. We have the opportunity here on Thursday, the 15th of October, we'll be hosting a screening of Lost Souls, a documentary, Lost Souls, Reforming Minnesota Mental Health Institutions. So that documentary will be free at 7 o'clock. Includes footage from the Kirkbride State Hospital, which is why we felt we should host a screening. We'll also host a post-film discussion with some of the filmmakers and folks from Otter Tail County Historical Museum. So that should be a great opportunity to hear more about Kirkbride and some of the situations that happened in our mental health care throughout our history. On the 16th, we'll host an intimate concert with troubadour Chuck Suki. That'll be a concert that'll happen on stage. So obviously seating is quite limited, and tickets are on sale for that right now. On the 29th, we host the National Organization for Women, the Fergus Falls chapter, will screen a production of Suffs, which is a Broadway musical covering the women's suffrage movement. Certainly a timely showing with elections right around the corner. And then on the 31st, we'll have a performance of The Greatest Show on Earth, a concert designed for the kids and all of us, with tales of banshees, goblins, gnomes, ghosts, and more. Some of that Halloween kind of music, that eerie music that you might expect. That same afternoon, we'll also take part in the downtown candy crawl from 1 to 3. So parents, bring the kids, stop by, grab some candy. Should be a fun afternoon. Also this month, we have auditions for our community theater production of The Ugly Seasonal Sweater Soiree on October 18th and 19th. And those interested in auditioning can sign up for one of those days on our website. The show is really centers around those seasonal sweaters, and so it includes much of the non-secular Christmas music that we all hear, and it'll be a fun evening. So I think we'll probably be launching a contest of the ugliest sweater. So that'll be a great way for people to share their best sweaters, right? Looking forward a bit, there's still VIP dinner tickets available for our Toast at 10 performance on New Year's Eve. And Toast at 10 is our version of the New Year's Eve celebration. We actually, at 10 o'clock, do a champagne toast so we can all get home, because 10 o'clock is the new midnight. And the performance that night will be Sean Johnson's big band performing a show called The Book of Bublé. So really celebrating the music that Michael Bublé has made famous. That should be a really great evening. That feels like a whole lot.
1: Yeah, you've got a lot of things going, and I do like the 10 o'clock countdown. It makes things so much easier, especially if you've got kids and there's a babysitter, and it makes things like you can go out till midnight, but it's just, you know, we're out till 10.
4: Yeah, you don't need to go out. I don't need to be out at midnight. I'd rather just be home and in bed at that point, I think. 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
1: Well, sounds excellent. 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
4: Thanks. I appreciate it.
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2: In Washington Springs, South Dakota, you'll find a building that may seem out of place compared to the other homes and businesses in town. However, a stop by this cottage will reveal an amazing story of a teacher who made a big trip and came home with an idea. The story is this edition of The American Countryside.
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2: Washington Springs Seminary was established in 1887 in the town by the same name here in South Dakota. Although the school closed in 1964 and all of the buildings were eventually torn down, one important item remains, and it has ties to an early teacher.
8: Emma Freeland Shea was an English teacher, head of the English department by that time. She had actually been in their 1890s because her parents were very instrumental in starting this school. She was teaching here, and so was Prof. Shea, her husband, later.
2: Susan Arnott says Mrs. Shea was a beloved English teacher who decided to take quite a trip for the day.
8: It was 1926, the year that she went to England to see the homes of the British authors and brought back this idea to start Shakespeare kindergarten on this campus, and the powers that be gave her a hillside from the Wessington Hills that was at that time, I think, an alfalfa field.
2: On Shakespeare's birthday in 1927, Mrs. Shea and others began a project here that remains active a century later.
8: I think she really tried to use the plants and everything that were in Shakespeare Garden in England. And actually, Shakespeare Garden, England, is the home of Shakespeare's wife, Anne Hathaway, and that's what we call our Anne Hathaway Cottage. This cottage wasn't built until 1932 as their retirement home.
2: Susan today is the president of the Shakespeare Garden Society. As she mentioned, you'll find a cottage here today that was not begun until a few years after they began the garden.
8: They lived here until Mrs. Shea died in 1945, and Mr. Prof. Shea died in 1951 here in this town, and they're buried in our cemetery.
2: This cottage and the surrounding gardens continue to draw people to this small town, but you've yet to hear the rest of the story. And it's next time as we travel the countryside in Wessington Springs, South Dakota. I'm Andrew McCray.
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9: News this hour from Town Hall. I'm Keith Peters in Washington. Employers hit the brakes on hiring in September.
10: The Labor Department says just 29,000 non-farm payroll jobs were created last month. That's down from the 162,000 added in August, as well as the 84,000 that most analysts were expecting. Unemployment ticked up nationally to 4.2%. The question now, was this report a one-off or is it the start of a trend? And although jobs and the broader economy are expected to be major issues in the midterm elections, the next report, which measures employment in October, won't be out until November 6th. That's 3 days after the vote. I'm Daria Albinger.
9: G7 countries will release up to 100 million barrels of diesel and crude oil reserves. The move follows a March release of 400 million barrels that helped keep a lid on global gas prices.
11: President Trump says Europe has agreed to release a massive amount of diesel oil reserves. This comes as prices for diesel have recently surged. AAA reports Friday's national average for a gallon of diesel is $6.37. The president says the process of releasing the diesel reserves will begin immediately. I'm Brad Siegel.
9: Attorneys for Krista Pike are releasing an update about her condition following Wednesday night's botched execution attempt. They say she remains in critical condition at a Nashville hospital, is unconscious and on a ventilator. Pike is also being treated for swollen, burned, and blistered arms, which her legal team says is a result of the pentobarbital that was injected into her twice during that failed execution. On Wall Street, a good day as the Dow was up by 250 points. The Nasdaq rose by 319, with the S&P 500 advancing by 56 points. Oil near $91 a barrel. More at Town Hall.
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9: Iowa GOP Senator Chuck Grassley is calling on the Trump administration to finalize its proposed rule limiting the sale of kratom.
15: The Iowa Republican wrote on X that kratom is deadly and should not be sold at gas stations, vape stores, or anywhere else. Kratom is still legal for purchase in Iowa, though 11 states have banned it. It comes after two Ole Miss students are believed to have overdosed on the substance last week. Bob Agnew reports.
9: The NFL is suspending San Francisco 49ers owner Jed York for 6 games and fining him $500,000. The NFL says York violated the league's personal conduct policy after he was arrested on suspicion of soliciting prostitution in Ohio. He pleaded no contest to 2 misdemeanors charges in late August. He did not attend any of the 49ers' first three games. News and analysis at townhall.com. Kroger employees are getting a new look.
16: New uniforms are rolling out across the grocery chain. Workers will wear T-shirts or polos, while managers will have button-down shirts or quarter-zip jackets. The outfits come in blue, red, or black, depending on the store division. Kroger says the changes were based on feedback from customers and employees who say the new look makes workers easier to spot. It's the company's first mandatory dress code change in a decade, affecting nearly 400,000 employees. John Scott reported.
9: A team at NASA's Johnson Space Center in Houston is working on new machines to join crews on future lunar missions. The Dexterous Robotics team is working on humanoid robots that are not just built for repetitive tasks. They're meant to act as a hands-on support team for the crew while they're on the moon. More on these stories at townhall.com. From Washington, I'm Keith Peters.
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1: Here's your forecast for News Talk 1250 KBRF as we go through. Tonight, seeing mostly cloudy skies, down to 48 for our low. Saturday, we will hit 68 for our high, sunny with some isolated showers in the afternoon. 45 for Saturday night's low, nice and sunny, 63 by Sunday. 43 for Sunday night's low, Monday up around 65 and sunny, 73 sunny on Tuesday. That is a look at your forecast on News Talk 1250 KPRF, depend on it.
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0: Hey guys, Dave Ramsey here. You've heard me talking in your ear for years on your drive to work, around the house, wherever you listen, but there's something different about actually getting together. So we created the Live Like No One Else Cruise. For 7 days, the Ramsey personalities and I are taking over an entire ship with 2,500 Ramsey people like you in the Western Caribbean. And we're not just showing up and doing speeches. We're on board vacationing with you all week. Live shows, debt-free celebrations, and even more. You've listened to us talk about living like no one else for years. Well, this is one place where we're actually going to get to do it together. And what makes this thing so much fun for me, it's one heck of a week. We set sail March 14th through the 21st, 2027. If you're on Baby Step 4 or beyond, I'd love to have you there. 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
1: With SRN News, I'm Keith Peters in Washington. Reports say Dubai co-pilot accused of stabbing the captain of a passenger jet mid-flight was previously banned from flying over fears he had adopted radical ideological views. He was grounded by Oman Air in 2024 after the airline found out he had been visiting radical Islamic websites and was assigned to a desk job. The government's always closely watched monthly jobs report is out and it has missed expectations. The Bureau of Labor Statistics says 29,000 non-farm payroll jobs were created in September. That's down from the 162,000 seen in August. On Wall Street, the Dow up by 250 points, the Nasdaq rose 319, the S&P advanced 56. More details at srnnews.com.
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4: Here's your forecast for News Talk 1250 KBRF as we go through. Tonight, seeing mostly cloudy skies, down to 48 for our low. Saturday, we will hit 68 for our high. Sunny with some isolated showers in the afternoon. 45 for Saturday night's low. Nice and sunny. 63 by Sunday. 43 for Sunday night's low. Monday up around 65 and sunny. 73 sunny on Tuesday. That is a look at your forecast on News Talk 1250 KPRF. Depend on it.
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